0: with Christoph Waltz.
1: Yes, fantastic.
0: The Tarantino film.
1: Oh, yeah. Unreal.
0: Inglourious
1: Basterds. Let's come on, let's give him. He deserves a round. Alice. That's really good, Ellis.
0: Do what I can.
1: My tablets don't work like that.
0: Wow. Yeah, don't expect heaps from the pizza.
1: No?
0: Yeah.
2: Oh, no, you went to the wrong one, Ellis.
0: Maybe the Leaning Tower of Pisa.
2: But
0: if you're wanting glorious pizzas in Italy, lower your expectations, I'm afraid.
1: Okay. So it's not correct that they really come from there.
0: If you're inclined to enjoy the Western style of pizza, it's not that.
1: Okay.
0: And you've got to be very particular with what pizza you want.
1: Okay.
0: Yeah, don't go thinking they're going to bring out this beautiful cheesy mozzarella. Because what they'll actually bring you if you order a margherita pizza is the thinnest
2: dough.
0: With a squirt of tomato paste and a few herbs.
2: Oh, my goodness.
0: Thank you very much. Grazie. Mangia.
2: Grazie.
0: And, it was a bit of an ordinary experience for me.
2: Went to the wrong place. Sounds, I don't know where you
1: went. But the beer's not
2: bad. I don't think it was in Italy.
3: This is true.
1: The Italian beer's pretty good.
0: Yeah.
1: Yeah, they make some good brew.
0: Peroni.
1: Peroni. Famous. I mean, what a great beer. You can't get a much better beer than that.
0: Red or green?
1: Green, please.
0: Yeah, I'm the same.
1: Yeah.
0: I'm not into the red.
1: No.
0: Helen doesn't know what he
2: does. No, I don't. I reckon we are all going to invite ourselves to come to Italy with you.
1: Oh.
2: Right. Well, that's what the topic's about here. What do you reckon, guys?
0: Would you
2: talk to
0: you? I reckon, if anything, Michael would be the type that would react well to that.
1: Thank you, Ellis, and I would.
0: Yeah.
1: I'd love to see you in Italy.
0: I just rocked up with my own airfare and said, Michael, I'm coming with.
3: I'm in suit B next year.
0: He'd be the type that would go, great, we'll grab a champers on the plane together.
1: No, you're right. Thank you for seeing it like that, and that's exactly how you should respond, don't you? Brothers and sisters, is
2: I
1: that
2: don't
1: right?
2: know how Panayota would react to that, though.
0: That would be interesting.
2: Patty, that would be interesting. Think about it.
0: I don't think the person rocking up on the uninvited trip would live to see the holiday.
1: Is that right?
0: I mean, if looks could kill.
1: Ooh, okay.
2: You haven't had that look yet, Mark.
1: No, not yet. No. It's coming this afternoon.
0: We've all had a taste of it.
1: You're trying to give me a bit of a feel that I'll be... Yeah, okay.
0: Yeah.
1: I need to speak to you.
0: Let's move on.
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0: And that was Clouseau for Immer Zeit, with a who was a successful German singer. And that song translated as Forever Now. How about that? Cold Chisel, Forever Now.
1: Is it?
0: Yeah.
1: Is that a Cold Chisel song?
0: It is,
1: Forever Now. Oh, didn't know that.
0: How about that? They're copying the Oz. And prior to that, Tamerlan Alena, I Will, a prominent Ukrainian duo. How about that? Nice stuff.
1: Sounds good.
0: Moving on. Back home now to the Adelaide CBD, Adelaide's Migration Museum, shut up shop on Friday and will remain closed for at least 2 years while heritage, structural and accessibility upgrades are carried out at its Kintore Avenue site. How about that? The 40-year-old museum, the first of its kind in the world, is housed in a state heritage bluestone building from 1860 and 1889 that needs major repairs to collect keep collection safe and improve access. All objects will be moved to the State History Collection before work starts. The project follows a $6.3 million state government funding, announcement and extensive community input from 145 contributors across 53 cultural groups. That's a lot of homework. The History Trust is also seeking donations to develop new exhibitions for when it reopens near the State Library, Museum and Art Gallery. If an institution that shares community stories has to shut for years to be saved, do you think people end up valuing it more or forgetting about it?
2: Ooh. Good question.
0: It is a very good question. Mm. What do you think,
1: Michael?
0: Alice?
1: Throw him in the deep end.
0: Yeah, come on, Michael.
1: We're
0: talking about the history of sport. What would you do with it?
3: Oh, really?
0: No.
1: If they shut it down
0: if you shut the museum.
3: Oh,
0: for 2 years.
3: Me. For 2 years.
0: Would you just forget about it?
3: Sounds like the builders that fixed the front cover to the entrance to my house. They needed two years just to even do that. So really? They won the contract. I can understand now what's going on.
0: Right, and did people just not come back for 2 years?
3: Well, they couldn't get in.
0: Unsolved.
3: I don't know. I mean, if you like going to museums, which I'm sure people do, and it's very popular, that is a bit awkward, isn't it? I mean, that is obviously a very recognised space there.
0: Yes.
3: Mm. And I think that's actually a disadvantage to the locals.
0: Yes, well, we could use the equivalent in Sydney of the powerhouse.
3: Right.
0: They decided we'll build another one at Parramatta, even though there was nothing wrong with the old one.
3: Yeah.
0: In Pyrmont. Yes. And they could have stuck with that, and that's been shut, well, parts of it have been shut for years now whilst they're moving things. So
3: right.
0: It's never going to be a happy occasion to shut down museums.
2: Just on things that have shut in Sydney that I've got beef with, the monorail. What did you get rid of that for?
1: Gee, Alice, the monorail is so bad. Yeah. Why did you do that, Chris?
0: Why did it get
3: Disneyland and renew it?
2: Is that what it was?
3: Well, he used to have monorails all through Disneyland, and maybe he had some sort of agreement. I don't know. That was being silly.
2: It was done for the Olympics, wasn't it?
0: It was done by Alan Bond.
3: Is it really?
0: Yeah, it was an Alan Bond project back when Alan Bond was making squillions of dollars fleecing businesses left, right and centre.
1: Decided to do it.
0: Yeah, but he just said, I'll help fund this. The government said yes, but it started nowhere and ended nowhere. It was useless.
2: Why was it useless? Mm.
0: Because it didn't start at Central Railway. It didn't go to Circular Quay. It went to Darling Harbour, which was a flop from day one. So it was really just a curiosity for tourists. It was never a practical transport option.
2: Right.
0: Unfortunately.
2: Okay.
0: If it had gone to those stops, then people would have used it for actual daily transport.
2: Yeah.
0: But unless you were going to Darling Harbour, it was a waste.
3: We've got
0: of time.
3: A metro now.
2: Oh, I'm well aware.
3: Wow.
2: Yeah, you've got a very efficient.
3: That's very good.
0: The metro is rather good.
3: It is good.
0: Yes. Mm. It's a big tunnel.
3: Really lift. Yeah, it's just fantastic. I often, when I go back to Sydney, catch the train back to Chatswood, where I'm living near, and it's just amazingly quick, and the trains are very new and really nicely kept. Yeah.
2: Well, we've got a low bar when we're comparing Adelaide public transport. I mean, I love how people talk about in Japan how there's a public announcement, apology for a train that's 15 seconds late.
1: Mm, yes.
2: You're happy if your bus is 15 minutes early in Adelaide. Or comes to you at all, for that matter.
3: It's fantastic, yeah.
2: But onto the Immigration Museum.
0: Yes.
2: It's in a very historic area, that part of North Terrace. And this is quite sad because, as we say, it's one of the first of its kind in the world, globally. And there'd be some great stories there.
0: Yeah.
2: I remember going, I visited the Immigration Museum in Melbourne.
0: Mm-hmm.
2: And that was awesome. That was great. Because it's like you're living there. You're immersing yourself in the history that your grandparents actually lived.
0: Yes.
2: That's coming right. to Australia and the customs they went through in that time.
0: Yes.
2: It's all on display. Yeah. So, regrettably, I've never been to our immigration museum.
1: I was going
2: to
1: ask you, because I have. And you're right, Ellis. You walk along and you're basically living...
2: You
1: for
2: are.
1: All that time,
2: you
1: the people migrating, their work, what they did, their clothes, their food. It's quite interesting, actually.
2: Yes.
1: Yeah, I agree with you. It is sad.
2: It is sad. But when these things happen, does it actually propel the Immigration Museum into the limelight a bit? Because everyone's like, oh, it's closed for 2 years.
0: Mm.
2: Well, that's a talking point. It's a news story.
0: Yes.
2: Whereas if that doesn't happen, it just sits there. And those that want to go to it, go to it. Yeah. The rest of us forget about it.
1: Imagine, and a lot of schools would be taken there a lot of for education as well.
0: They would.
1: So that probably would stop.
0: Yes.
1: So
3: they're seeking donations. Is that
1: sorry?
3: Correct? It says here they want donations.
2: Museums always are.
0: Yes.
1: Yeah.
3: So you can. Okay.
1: But it did say, doing my little, it said you can still explore collections online.
3: Okay.
1: So that would
2: take. It's not quite the same though.
1: No, it's not.
0: That's like
1: of course not.
0: Really?
1: And the museum frequently hosts pop-up displays.
2: It's like going to the kebab store for a salad.
1: Yeah, no, it wouldn't be the same. It wouldn't be the same. So it's a bit, it's sad because, I've been there and it is incredible. It'll sort of walk through time.
2: You've been to the Adelaide one?
1: Yeah.
2: Oh, right.
1: Yeah, it's great. Yeah, it's
2: so,
1: exactly.
2: So what have they got there?
1: Oh, my goodness. It was a few years ago, but so I can't be specific, but it was fascinating, because it kicks off, you know, back in the day, the migrant people, they set up this and this is the shop they set up or,
2: I was going to try and get Greg Mackey on this program, on this very program, who used to run the Immigration Museum. He was the CEO of SA History Trust, I believe.
1: Okay.
2: And I was going to invite him onto this program, but they made me jump through a few hoops there within that operation. But we've rain checked it.
3: I had that problem with Netball South Australia.
2: All right. Well,
3: I invited them on the show today, by the way.
0: Yeah.
1: Oh,
2: well, timing. Say you know more, because a good friend of mine works within those rooms.
3: Oh, good. Well, you might want to help me with that.
2: I'll be having a stern word.
3: Would you? Please,
2: Michael.
3: I thought it was only fair that we invite them.
0: Yeah.
3: Don't you? You know,
0: absolutely.
3: We are the multicultural radio station in Adelaide.
0: We are.
3: Shouldn't be underestimated the audience that we reach.
2: Thunderbird's very successful SA team. The most successful, actually.
3: Yes.
2: I think officially, are they not?
3: Absolutely, yeah. No, well done and congratulations to them. And, it's got a big following now. I mean, apparently the final was booked out or in Melbourne with over 10,000 people. 10,000.
0: Yes. That's pretty good.
1: That's
3: good,
1: fantastic.
3: Isn't it?
1: Yes, indeed. That's great. Good to know.
2: Went to formal with a netballer. She was very tall. Very, very.
0: Did you wear your kiss boots?
1: Did you score? But I won't. Time for some more music.

0: صادقلو، حامد دارادارا.
1: And that was we're looking
2: Masood.
1: Masood, thank you.
2: That was
1: with
2: Masood.
1: Shabagi.
2: I know her well.
1: And before that, we had Tussle to Melt. Now we are on the near the end of the show, but we're going to have a little bit more of a chit chat, aren't we? We're going to the UK now. Members of the Tutbury Running Club ran a half marathon in England inside a 60-foot caterpillar costume made from children's play tunnels. Without any practice together, they finished in 2 hours, 8 minutes and 51 seconds and have applied to Guinness World Records for the fastest half marathon in a 10-person costume. The race organizer said it captured the spirit of their events, bringing people together for a challenge and some fun. With run clubs popping up everywhere lately, including here at home, do you think they're really about fitness or more about finding community? Why not both, I say? What do you reckon, guys?
3: Certainly not about finding the fitness. In fact,
1: of course, he would say that.
2: This is our local triathlete, of course.
1: He is.
3: This came as news to me, but for those in my age bracket, run clubs have become the prime place to meet a romantic other.
2: Ooh.
3: Yep.
2: Well, in theory, you'll have something in common. Run together.
3: Well, the theory is more so that you're likely to find someone that you can have a life partnership with in a healthy environment, like at a run club, as opposed to out on a boozy night out.
2: Mm.
3: So that's the theory. Mm. And yeah, there's a lot of people joining run clubs for that reason.
2: Mm.
3: Social connection and romantic connection.
4: That's a great story.
1: Yeah,
4: isn't it?
1: It is, isn't it?
4: Well, it's
1: mental fitness. Logical. Health fitness. Mental health fitness.
2: Yeah. Well, a bit of a pushback against dating online, let's face it.
3: Yes.
2: There was a very good article in the Sydney Morning Herald last week talking about having too much choice in life can make life very stressful.
3: It's like trying to find a movie these days when you've got access to every movie.
2: Well, that's right.
3: How long do you spend trying to find... This was me yesterday.
1: Longer than the movie.
3: Spend way too long trying to find a movie to watch.
4: Did you find one?
3: No, we watched a crime documentary in the
4: end. Okay.
2: There you go.
3: Yeah, there's just too much choice.
1: So, Ellis, you're telling me that... So, have you done that? Have you done the 60-foot caterpillar costume? Have you joined a club? Is that what you're telling us?
3: Helen, but I can't remember the last time I ran...
4: Isn't he wearing it?
1: I don't think that is.
2: He did a limbo in the night. Yeah. I saw that was good.
3: The last time I ran, other than from myself, I can't recall when that might have been, Helen. So
1: right. Just wondering there, just putting it out there.
4: That was interesting. So tell us a bit about your running background, Helen.
1: I've always been dancing.
4: Oh, so you're sorry. I am
1: a dancer, and I guess... I love it, so it's not a hard task.
4: No.
1: When you love something, the adrenaline's there, the fitness there, the camaraderie's there, music's there, love it.
2: And this is where you met David.
1: Not quite.
4: On the dance floor.
3: That's right.
1: On the dance floor. Into my life.
3: David was seltzering his way into Helen's heart.
1: And then tangoing his way in. Hello, my darling.
4: Oh, wow.
1: Let us tango together.
4: Oh, dear. Okay.
1: That was the beginning.
4: Chris, you're a cyclist.
2: I am indeed.
4: And you've got your cycle out there, which looks very cool.
2: I do, my little turn. Yes.
4: You've ridden it into the studio normally, but they've asked you to park it out there now.
2: Well, that's right. It could be a safety hazard. Someone fall over it like I did 2 weeks ago.
4: So how much do you enjoy cycling?
2: Love it. Absolutely love it. I've always said if I lost my legs, that's it. Not interested in living. How much I love cycling.
4: You wouldn't get prosthetic legs?
2: Oh, well, that might be a substitute.
4: Yeah.
2: Yeah, that could be
4: it's
2: fun.
4: Possible.
2: $6 million man. Mm. Well, for me, it'd be about $3.50, but there you go. I like everything. I've met a lot of people through cycling, in fact.
4: Mm.
2: Even used to have a radio show about cycling.
4: That's
2: back in Blue Mountains, remember me talking about that?
4: You
2: but,
4: did.
2: It's amazing the people you meet. I went for a motorbike ride yesterday, and the guy who was leading the ride is an ultra cyclist. He does all taxes. He's 70. He just went to the doctor, got his heart rate tested and everything. His heart rate, resting heart rate's 43. So 43 is what Tour de France cyclists have. That is insane.
3: So that's good heart health?
2: Very, very good heart health.
3: Right.
2: Because he's always cycled. And he said, motorbike's just a side thing.
4: Mm.
2: Love my cycling. Well, He's proof positive that, you know.
3: My heart rate is certainly not that good when Helen's in the room. I'm blushing a little too much.
4: I want her husband to listen to this program.
3: I'm blushing way too much.
1: Watch out. Too much, Ellis. You're just too much. Speechless. I'm speechless. And what about you, Mike?
4: You know your husband can listen to it on demand.
2: Yes.
1: We won't tell him that.
4: Okay.
1: No. Not letting him know.
3: I think he'll be wanting my address on demand.
4: Yes.
1: You'll be on demand for sure.
4: Your running will improve.
1: Oh, that's a good point. That's a good point.
2: I like that.
1: I like that.
4: Interesting. Is that horse running down Byron Place? Who's that following him?
1: I'm looking back. Not the Paddy's going, where is he going?
3: Yeah. David would be a run, but you can't hide type of enemy, I feel.
1: Ooh. He'd be a runner?
3: No, he'd be a, you can run, but you can't hide. You know, he would have the smarts to get to me without having to run after me.
1: Well, he was a gunner.
4: He was a what?
2: A gunner.
1: In the army.
2: G-U-N-N-E-R-E.
1: Yeah. So watch out, he might...
4: A gunner. Yeah. All right.
3: Is that why you went for him, Top Gun?
1: Well, actually, the first photo he sent me of, because he was based in Holsworthy, he was holding it. The gun, next to him. Very impressive. Yeah, okay. Yeah.
2: There you go.
3: Love a man in a uniform, do you?
1: Yeah, that got me.
2: There you go, there's a hint.
1: Anyway.
3: Good morning to all our listeners. Have a great day. And thank you for your company on this Monday, to all my panelists with me.
4: Panelists.
3: Chris, Michael.
4: See you at 1 o'clock.
3: Helen.
1: Yeah.
3: Have a great Monday, all.
1: Have a good day, all.
3: It's time for a look at all of your national news headlines here on 103.1 5 EBI FM. It's Monday, the 6th of July, and you're with Ellis Skelios. Less than half of homes taken to auction last week sold around the nation. Brisbane's clearance rate fell sharply, and the broader national market slump continued. Experts say weak results like this are likely to stick around, with several factors weighing on buyer activity. Liberal frontbencher Dan Tehan says a coalition with One Nation isn't on the agenda, despite the minor party's growing support. He's also distanced himself from Liberal Party President Tony Abbott, who linked migration to the diluting of Anglo-Celtic culture. With Parliament on its mid-winter break, politicians will head back to their electorates to test how One Nation is polling in their own seats. A Queensland maxillofacial surgeon is warning of rising complications from Australians seeking cheap dental treatment overseas after a Sunshine Coast couple's implants done in India failed and required corrective surgery back home. And Australia's best defence against the deadly H5 strain of bird flu is more testing and surveillance, according to two leading infectious disease experts. On Saturday, the virus was confirmed further north than before after a giant petrel found in New South Wales tested positive, the sixth confirmed case to do so in Australia. To sport and Football Australia, bosses have publicly responded to the backlash over Tony Popovich's coaching after Australia's World Cup exit. Popovich has come under fire for his tactics and his decision during the penalty shootout that ended the Socceroos' campaign. To weather in Adelaide on this Monday, it is a partly cloudy day. Light winds are becoming easterly, 15 to 20 kilometres an hour in the late evening. It is a top today of 16 and a minimum of 5. And in an hour's time, here on 103.1 5 EBI FM, we'll bring you the very latest world news headlines.

0: And a very good morning and welcome to Morning Music Vitamins here on Radio 5 EBI-FM. Good to have your company on this Monday morning. And here she is. Hello, Ziggy.
1: Hello, Dieter. Good morning to all our listeners. It's a sunny day today, actually.
0: Mm. It is a sunny day and the weather continues like this through the week. But next weekend, the wet stuff is coming down again.
1: Oh my God, at least I got my bed sheets dry over the weekend.
0: Yeah. So how was your weekend, okay?
1: Yeah, you just heard I did the washing.
0: And okay, the dryer, you did the washing, did the washing. Right. All weekend, my
1: no,
0: God,
1: not,
0: that is a
1: not
0: big
1: all weekend. Well, how was it? Nothing exciting, actually. We just, of course, I got up and watched
0: soccer
1: and... That was
0: disappointing.
1: I just wanted to say that's supposed to be the highlight, but in the end it wasn't. But anyway, it's done and dusted. 4 years' time, we will all watch again, we hope.
0: Oh, yes. So. Penalty shootouts are always
1: it's just
0: difficult.
1: The luck of the draw, really, when you think about it. It's something else they should come up with. I don't know. Anyway, otherwise, it was a quiet weekend, and now and then we need things like that.
0: Yes, we do. What are you featuring this morning?
1: Well, actually, because it's Monday, we are not traveling, but we are going a little bit around Adelaide and South Australia. So I've got something about... Do you remember the old gum tree?
0: Yes, I do.
1: So I've got a little bit of facts about that. We are going to Stengate House and Garden. Have you ever been there?
0: No, I don't.
1: See, you will hear something.
0: See,
1: there you go. There's also Beaumont House.
0: Mm-hmm. Yeah, I heard about that.
1: Heard about that. And then I've got something about South Australia Silo Art Trail. You know, the silos painted.
0: Yes.
1: Got a little bit about that. So
0: I admire those artists who do this. It's just brilliant, especially in the country. You find them everywhere now, so it's great. It's absolutely great.
1: So I've got a little bit about that.
0: Excellent. All right, stay tuned to us until midday if you can, but let's have some music first. Here's Andy Borg from Austria.

0: Kuje Ye Voya Yedom Tekla. That was a song from Baruni, and before Andy Borg with the song The Fishers from Sankt Juan. Morning music vitamins here on EBIFM. It's 16 minutes past 10.
1: Whoa, already?
0: Yes, it is.
1: Yes, okay. Known as the birthplace of South Australia, the old gum tree in Glen Elg North is where Governor John Hindmarsh delivered the colony's founding proclamation on December 28, 1836. The historic red gum died in 1907, and its hollow trunk was encased in concrete in 1963 to preserve its shape. So here are a few more details. Proclamation Day. Approximately 200 settlers gathered under the bent tree on a sweltering 38 degrees Celsius day to establish the province. Every year, a commemorative ceremony is held where the current South Australian governor reads Hindmarsh's original speech. Indigenous significance. Known as Patayukuna in the local Kaurna language, the tree was a deeply significant area to the traditional custodians long before European colonization. The tree preservation. The original red gum had sadly died by 1907. To ensure it did not rot away, the decayed outer surface was filled with concrete in 1963. Heritage listing, yes, the site was officially added to the South Australian Heritage Register in 1980. Well, and then of course visitor facilities located on McFarlane Street, the fully fenced old gum tree reserve is free to enter and includes shaded grassy areas, a playground, barbecue facilities, and of course restrooms. That's something about the old gum tree.
0: Well, it's very old, and it's not a gum tree as such anymore. It's kind of preserved with concrete.
1: Yeah, that's right. But it has to be there in a way, whatever's left.
0: Yes.
1: I mean, I haven't been there in years, to be quite honest. I think it's about 20 years ago when I saw the gum tree, and I've never been back. But I think it's a nice place maybe just to have a look again, or I don't know, on the 28th of September, obviously, you can go there and listen to Governor Hindmarsh's speech again.
0: Well, yes, but in January and Australia Day, they're also there. So.
1: They do that? Okay, because they say that, hang on, I have to have a look. What did I say when they are reading it out?
0: As far as I can recall, it's always on Australia Day.
1: Well, it just says here, every year a commemorative ceremony is held where the current South Australian governor reads Hindmarsh's original speech. So you might be quite right. But the proclamation day was December 28th.
0: Yeah,
1: so.
0: Yeah, yeah.
1: Whatever day, I think you can find out if someone wants to take part in that. You definitely can find out when that will be. It's definitely during summer, not in winter time.
0: It is, yes. All right. Morning music vitamins with Ziggy and DJ here on Radio 5 EBI FM.

And that was a song from Grace here on EBIFM. Giannis Parios, that's right, and Kati Cerise, and before that, Eleni Foraya with her song Temperatura. Morning Music Vitamins here on EBIFM, 26 minutes past 10 after the next song, the 7-day forecast.

Die Flippers from Germany with the song Ein Mädchen wie Angelina. And now to the 7-day forecast. Today a mostly sunny day with light winds and a maximum of 16 degrees. We had an overnight low of 8.7 and currently it's 12.9 degrees in the city. Now tomorrow a mostly sunny day as well with light winds and a minimum of 7 and a maximum of 17. Then on Wednesday, partly cloudy with light winds with a minimum of 8 and a maximum of 17. Thursday, partly cloudy, 9 and 17. Then on Friday, also partly cloudy, 8 and 16. And here we go.

0: Aleska Yelich and his song Trube Siv Ra You. You are listening to Morning Music Vitamins with Dieter, with Ziggy and Dieter. Yes, Ziggy, what do you got now?
1: Well, we are going to Stangate House and Garden. So, Stangate House and Garden is a cherished mid-century heritage property nestled in the Adelaide Hills village of Aldgate. Built in 1940 and managed by the National Trust, it is celebrated for its breathtaking 4-acre botanic estate, sweeping lawns, and internationally recognized camellia collection. So, and here are a few details. International recognition. The garden is proudly recognized as an international camellia garden of excellence by the International Camellia Society, one of only a handful in Australia.

0: the plants, the estate boasts a labeled collection of over 750 camellias, with blooms visible from autumn right through early spring. The grounds are also home to a giant heritage-listed English oak tree planted in 1838 that features a trunk over 6 meters around. Design and layout. Built by architect Eric McMichael, the home was designated for Reverend Samuel Raymond Baron Cornish and his wife Gwyneth. The romantic garden was planned by renowned South Australian landscape designer Elise Cornish, the Reverend's sister. And there's a creek. Yes, the property features the beautiful Aldgate Creek, winding through it with picturesque banks flanked by hydrangeas and towering deciduous trees that put on a dazzling display in autumn. Venue and events. Today, the property operates as a stunning venue for garden weddings and weekend markets and offers heritage accommodation for visitors. That's all about Stangate House and Garden. And you said you have never been there?
1: No, I haven't, but Aldgate is a beautiful little town.
0: Oh, it definitely is. It's wonderful. And I have to commit that I have never been to Stangate House and Garden. And I mean, the camellias, that must look wonderful from autumn to spring, for God's sake. I mean, they are winter flowering. Should one go up now, really?
1: If you want to, go.
0: That's actually
1: go
0: the
1: answer. Next weekend.
0: I just wanted to say that's the answer I wanted. Bye-bye.
1: Yes. Now, the Adelaide Hills have some beautiful little towns.
0: Oh, yeah, they definitely
1: you know,
0: have.
1: If you drive through them, you know, in earlier years, it was kind of customary to go for a drive.
0: Yes.
1: And this kind of has finished because of the petrol things, too expensive and so on and so on. But, you know, sometimes we just hopped in the car, we went for a drive, we went up the hills, had something to eat, came down again, went through various towns, and it was absolutely
0: That's
1: beautiful.
0: What I mean. We used to do that. And I, yes, David and I used to do that, just going up to the hills and have a look around. You went not necessarily to Harndorf because that's always very crowded. So even though it is very nice, but all the other little things around it, Stirling and these little villages and towns, it's really nice, and especially in autumn, it's really lovely.
1: Well, last time I was up there in autumn, and that was when we had visitors from Western Australia and Finland. So.
0: That's what you normally do. So anyway, whoever's interested in Stangate House and Garden, you can find a lot more through the National Trust via online or getting information through the National Trust.

Le Immigrante, and that was a song from Alfio Cantarella. And before, you've been listening to a song from the 60s, and it was a Sugar Sugar Baby. Yes. Morning music, vitamins here on Radio 5 EBI FM. Here's a song from the Netherlands by André Hazes. It's It's Het Waar.

0: What a great Finnish song by Anna Mattila, Joka Aamu, Joka Päivä, and Joka Yö. And before you've been listening to a song from... here we go again. Oh, it must be Monday.
1: It is Monday. Still will be for a few more hours, I think.
0: Yes, I'm frightened already. All right, now I think I'll do some more music. Here are the Bee Gees with Too Much Heaven.
1: Oh.

0: And that was a song from Bjorn Eisvag. And Bjorn Eisvag sang the song Shalala. And before that, the Bee Gees with Too Much Heaven. It is 11 o'clock news time. Oh, that's a new jingle. Very good. I like it. Okay, we better get the news going.
1: It's time for a look at all of your world news headlines here on 103.1 5 EBI FM. It is Monday the 6th of July and you're with Ellis Gelios. Nigeria says two of its citizens have been killed in South Africa and amid what it calls a rise in the targeting of foreigners. In a statement, Nigeria's foreign ministry said Emeka Charles Idogwegbu was reportedly killed by police on the 28th of June during what is described as gruesome interrogation techniques. On the same day, shop owner Musa Yuanana Joe was killed by an unidentified assailant. Pretoria authorities have not commented yet. The ministry linked the deaths to growing anti-migrant sentiment in South Africa, which it says has led to about 25,000 citizens from other African countries being repatriated, including roughly 700 Nigerians. Protesters in South Africa have been calling for tougher action on illegal immigration, arguing foreigners are taking jobs and putting pressure on public services. A Delta Airlines flight was hit by fireworks while landing in Chicago on Saturday night, but landed safely with no injuries. The airline said Delta Flight 1076, carrying 52 passengers and 6 crew from Atlanta to Midway International Airport, reportedly made contact with a firework while on descent. A recording of the incident captured a pilot telling air traffic control, "We just had a firework hit our plane at about 200 feet." It's been 2 days since Taylor Swift married Travis Kelce, and celebrity guests are finally starting to spill a few details about the highly publicized wedding. The New York ceremony at Madison Square Garden on Friday night was kept under wraps, with about 1,000 guests reportedly on the list and a strict no photos rule. Swift and Kelce haven't released any pictures from the event yet, but some big names are breaking the silence online, including Jessica Alba. Others have been more subtle, sharing outfit photos set to Swift songs that strongly hint they attended the event. The guest list was said to include major names from music, Hollywood, and sport. And speaking of sport, in the latest FIFA World Cup results, Brazil lost 2-1 to Norway. Canada were beaten 3-0 by Morocco. Paraguay lost to France 1-0, and Colombia beat Ghana 1-0. To weather in Adelaide on this Monday, it's a mostly sunny day with light winds becoming easterly, 15 to 20 kilometres an hour in the late evening. Top today of 16 and a minimum of 5. And that's all the news we have for you on this Monday, right here on 103.1 5 EBI FM from 10 Byron Place.

Florian Silbereisen from Germany and his song Weiß-Blau klingt am schönsten. And before that, Celeste Caballo and her song El Chino. Morning Music Vitamins, EBI FM. It's 10 minutes past 11.

0: Yes, Let the Cane Fields Burn, that was the song, you guessed it, from Queensland, and it was Graham Connors who sang the song. And before Graham Connors, you've been listening to Gabi Novak, and now she is from Croatia, and she sang the song Nada.
1: Good. I'm still in the studio, so we are now going to Beaumont House. Built in 1849, Beaumont House in Adelaide's eastern suburbs is a state heritage listed property. Originally the home of the first Anglican Bishop of Adelaide, it later became the estate of pioneer Sir Samuel Davenport. Today it operates as the headquarters for the National Trust of South Australia. And here are a few key facts at a glance. The location is 331 Glenburn Road, Beaumont, South Australia. The first owners built as Claremont Cottage by Bishop Augustus Short and his wife Millicent. And famous residence purchased in 1857 by Sir Samuel Davenport, a key politician, horticulturalist and founder of the South Australian olive oil industry. And the architecture features a distinct Mediterranean character with a central flat roof and an open brickwork parapet evolving over a 60-year period. Visiting the grounds remaining olive groves and house are open to the public on the first Sunday of every month excluding January, and that's from 2 p.m. to 4:30 p.m. Events and weddings. The heritage listed gardens and Elizabeth Simpson drawing room are available for exclusive private functions and outdoor weddings. That's all about Beaumont House, dear Dieter. Have you ever been there?
0: No.
1: There's a lot of no's. You've got all these nice houses, but then, yeah, there are a lot of no's. And I think I've seen it when driving along Glenburn Road, which I don't do very often. But, yeah, but that's more or less all. So, and it's obviously a very nice architecture. So what is a... May I ask, Dieter, a parapet, P-A-R-A-P-E-T, brick word parapet. Yes. Sorry that I asked you. No idea.
0: No idea.
1: Because I should have looked that up beforehand, I mean, but yeah, you can't read everything beforehand.
0: No. I know what a parapet is, but not a parapet.
1: Nothing to do with a parrot or something.
0: Nothing to do with power.
1: Okay, we will definitely find out that, I think, whenever we want to find it out. We always ask Mr. Google.
0: Huh? Yeah, go to Mr. Google.
1: No.

0: TT, that was a song from Helena Paparizou, and yes, it was a TT. And before that, you've been listening to a song from Helmut Lotti, yes, and this is a tongue twister, Ziggy.
1: Yes.
0: It's Chicola Emaveni Hamba.
1: And
0: Chicola.
1: Chicolele, I think it is, isn't
0: Chicolele.
1: It? Chicolele.
0: Chicolele Emaveni Hamba.
1: Uh-huh.
0: Something like that.
1: That's from his CD Out of Africa. Yeah. So that's what is it? Kind of language, or Haley, or what?
0: Afrikaans,
1: or something like that. And he's thinking that with the Bloemfontein Choir, as far as I remember, a little bit. I think it is, because you heard the other voices there
0: as well.
1: I think it's the Bloemfontein.
0: I got no information on that one. I'm sorry.
1: No,
0: go to Mr. Google again.
1: No, I'm not going to Mr. Google. No, because I have the CD. That's why I vaguely remember that it is that choir.
0: It's
1: so.
0: A beautiful CD.
1: Oh, yeah. Oh, yes. Oh, yes. I love it.
0: Mm. All right. Weather.
1: Okay.
0: Today, mostly a sunny day with light winds, maximum of 16. We had an overnight low of 8.7, and currently it's 14.1 degrees in the city. Tomorrow, a mostly sunny day as well, with a minimum of 7 and a maximum of 17. On Wednesday, partly cloudy, 8 and 17. Thursday, 9 and 17, and partly cloudy. Then on Friday, partly cloudy, 8 and 16. Saturday, showers are increasing with 9 and 17. And on Sunday, the forecast is for showers with a minimum of 9 and a maximum of 16. That's the weather.
1: A heat wave is coming for a few days.
0: Oh, yes. We got a heat wave already in the city with 14.1 degrees.
1: And it goes up to 17 the next few days. That is a heat wave. My God.
0: Yeah.

0: It was Howling Were Yacht, and before that one, you've been listening to Andrea Porcelli, the great Italian singer, and his lovely song Momentos. Morning Music Vitamins here on EBI FM. Do you like Andrea Porcelli?
1: I like Andrea Bocelli. Well, I like his songs.
0: Yeah.
1: And I don't know him personally. He might be a very nice guy. And it's not very nice that he's blind. So when he's on stage, he has to act like a statue because he can't move around on stage. And that doesn't make it all that nice to watch, I think. But I still think he is a very, very good singer, and that's the main thing, really.
0: That's right. He's been around for quite some time now, Andrea Porcelli, and got some grey hair as well, like we have. Do you not? You are a blonde.
1: So I just wanted to say, where did you see grey hair on me, Nova?
0: You are a lovely blonde.
1: Blonde,
0: no
1: yes.
0: doubt about
1: and it's original. I haven't dyed it or anything like that. So it's all my original hair. Isn't that nice?
0: Huh? Do you suffer with the blonde jokes in those days?
1: Oh. Do you know what?
0: What?
1: I let everyone tell those jokes. And I laughed with them because you can't avoid them.
0: Yeah.
1: That's the main thing. And then I said, okay, that's it. I mean, there were jokes about red hairs and whatnot. So I don't mind. I just don't take. I laugh about them, and I don't take them in. I'm not taking them personally on.
0: Exactly.
1: That.
0: I always say, if you can't laugh about yourself, there's a big problem.
1: Right.

0: And that was a song from Germany by Andreas Martin, and the song Du bist alles, Maria, Maria. Yes, indeed. Morning.
1: Dieter, I'm dreaming here. Sorry, Dieter, my name is not Maria. My name is Ziggy. You just
0: really?
1: Read that.
0: Really?
1: Really, yeah. You have forgotten that, huh?
0: My goodness.
1: Yeah, okay.
0: Am I right that somebody just suggested over the phone line that there should be a movie made about us?
1: Yes, we should go.
0: It would be the longest movie ever, about 5 minutes or so, and then that's it.
1: That's it? Mm. Oh, we can do more, Dieter.
0: Is that right?
1: Yeah, like the Carry On films. I mean, you are part of the what they call the bullshit club. So I mean, we sorry about that, but that's what it's called. So yes. we could do so. Sorry about all these. Yeah, but we can do maybe just 30 minutes film.
0: Actually, thank you for advertising the bullshit club. Because it was formed in 2006 when my son and I, we were in Germany at the World Cup.
1: Mm-hmm.
0: And we were sitting in Hamburg. It was a beautiful sunny day. We were sitting in a beautiful garden. You know how they have these gardens?
1: Mm-hmm.
0: More or less in the center of the city.
1: Yeah.
0: It's really interesting.
1: Mm-hmm.
0: You get the feeling you are not in a big city. Anyway, all my mates were there. And as we said in Australia, the bullshit was flying left, right and center. And that gave us the idea to create the Bullshit Club. And we were thinking if it goes worldwide, you would get a lot of members.
1: Mm-hmm.
0: And also think about the membership fees and so on. We would be doing very well. Well, that's bullshit again, but there you are.
1: Well, with internet and Facebook and Instagram and other things, we could do a bullshit club, Dieter. Or we'll ask your son, and the membership won't be a lot, but we can start with something. We think about it, don't we?
0: My son currently is the president. I've given him up last year. So.
1: So we won't give away too much at the moment. I think we should try that. Okay, so I'm now doing something totally different.
0: No bullshit at all.
1: No. We stop this now. We can be very...
0: serious.
1: Yes, serious. That's the word I was looking for. Thank you. So, South Australia's silo art trail transforms towering operational grain silos into massive outdoor canvases, stretching over 1,200 kilometers. This initiative has become a vital lifeline for regional towns, drawing tourists off major highways and boosting local economies. And here are key facts and locations. Kunalpin silos. Is that the word, Dieter? Kunalpin silos?
0: Kunalpin?
1: Yeah. No, C-O-O-N-A-L and then P-Y-N. Kunalpin, I think it is. Okay, Kunalpin silos. Painted in 2017 by Guido van Helten, these were the first painted silos in South Australia. Located on the Dukes Highway, they feature five local school children. Kimba silos, painted by Kem Scale, this 60-meter wide mural depicts a young girl in a wheat field. The site is a famous halfway stopping point across Australia and is permanently illuminated at night. The Karunda silos, created by artist Hesco, these silos are uniquely equipped for the Colour Up Karunda night projection display. They are the first site in Australia to offer both a daylight painted mural and a nighttime cinema style projection. Well, King's Coat, that's of course Kangaroo Island, features the world's largest painted kangaroo, which stands 22 meters tall alongside a striking black cockatoo. Wakery silos, painted by Jimmy Dwatter and Gary Duncan, these riverfront silos have a healthy river, healthy community theme that showcases local wildlife like region parrots and southern bell frogs. Lamoureux silos. Unlike most towns, Lamoureux boasts two giant murals painted by Sam Smack Bates. They honor the local Mallee farmers and the town's underground water history. In other notable sites, artwork also covers silos in Copeville, Galga and Virabara, as well as water towers in Snowtown and Cardinia.
0: Yes, I admire these artists who can do this on the biggest canvas ever.
1: Yeah, and I mean, you have to kind of sit alongside, you have to hanging up from the top of the silo and then going down. And I mean, it's not, and then you have to see what you are painting. I mean, you are painting, but you are not doing these big ones, not about 1,200 kilometers.
0: I've seen some beautiful silos, and you just mentioned the Wakery one, and I saw that one last year when I was up on the river. Drove around.
1: I've seen a few. When I think about, I remembered that I've seen the five local school children in the Kunapin silos, but I can't remember anything. Maybe it's a nice drive. You have to see where they are and then make a nice drive around and have a look at them.
0: But it's certainly a tourist attraction. In Wallaroo, there's a big silo as well, which is painted.
1: So okay, yeah. Actually, it says here, because the silos are operational grain facilities, you can view them safely from dedicated roadside areas during your road trip. So I think it's a great thing. And they otherwise they look really grey,
0: these
1: silos.
0: Silo, isn't it?
1: Yeah.
0: Yes. All right, well, it's 10 minutes to midday. At midday, our next program, the Community Corner. So we've got 10 minutes to play some music. So, I think
1: we do that.
0: We managed to, I think.
1: Oh, yeah.

0: non lo va bene.
1: Angelique Kidjo from South Africa with her song Long Long.
2: Okay, I noticed the bolero, and I like the bolero from Torvald and Dean, who,
1: that's right.
2: Well, they didn't compose that, of course, but they were dancing to that on ice. I love that.
1: Okay, we've got to say quickly goodbye.
2: We do that quickly. Goodbye.
1: Goodbye.

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The time is at 12 midday. Our next program, the Community Corner.

0: Hello and welcome along to the Community Corner here on 103.15 EBI FM. I'm your host, Ella Skelios. Great to be back with you for another week. And on the Community Corner this week, our focus relates to community groups, including the Mitcham Active Transport Group of Adelaide. And we're going to talk more broadly about the importance of these groups and how they can be sustained and supported better by government. And joining me to have this conversation is Chris Ferguson, the community advocate who's recently recently located to South Australia. He's also a very well-known presenter here on 5EBI, an integral part of the new Breakfast Without Borders program. Each morning on 5EBI from 8 to 10am, Chris Ferguson, lovely to be back with you again. How are you?
1: I'm fine. Thank you very much, Ellis. Great to be back in the studio and talking about a passionate subject of mine, which is community and cycling.
0: Absolutely. Yeah, it's an important combination, isn't it? And I'm very interested to hear not only about your direct involvement, but some of the thoughts and insights that you might have more broadly on how important it is for people to lend themselves to these types of causes, as well as your general advocacy for betterment of the community.
1: Absolutely. I think it's we seem to be living in an age where people expect the government or others to do something for them, be it, you know, roads, transport, medical, whatever it happens to be. And obviously government has a strong place in many of these things. But when it comes to local community, I was fortunate enough to have lived in a community in Sydney which was called the offshore community. Offshore meant we were living in a national park, you had to walk everywhere, there were no cars, and if something went wrong on a Saturday night, well, you couldn't just call someone, you had to call on your neighbours. So I developed a very unique sense of community, and of course sometimes that could be obtrusive, but most of the time I said to people wherever I travelled, this is what all communities in Australia should be like, where we all know one another, we get together once a month, the whole suburb of say 100 people, have a barbecue and just talk about what's going on in the world. And then of course talk about things that need fixing in the area, whatever that might happen to be. Fast forward to 2 years ago, I moved to Adelaide with my dear fiance. Of course, Adelaide's brand new to me. I quickly found out that cycling was a fabulous thing to do here, despite many pundits saying it's not so good. Compared to Sydney, it's brilliant. But once I retired, I wanted something to do, hence why I joined the radio station and hence why I've joined this group called the Active Transport Group. Now, that has come somewhat out of a number of initiatives, one of which was the local council last year asking for people to get involved and talk about their transport plan. In other words, for pedestrians, for cars, for cyclists. What do local people think? What needs to be fixed? Where do we need to go? So I joined that group, and then out of that, a lovely lady by the name of Andrea started was involved in the formation of the group. I'm just looking up the details here. And the idea was to get a group of people who live in the Mitcham area or close to it to cover a range of topics. So the first and foremost, it was about community building. And you'd think, well, what does that mean? We just, you know, shove up a council hall and off we go, we have a community. No, it's about how do we get people involved in something as important as transport. There are many other things we do. So that it's about engaging the community, lobbying council, getting people on bikes, and particularly getting kids on bikes and getting them to school, for example, safely, and so on and so forth. So it's been an amazing, very short journey I've had in this area in Adelaide, but one I'm passionate about. It's not about racing bikes or about Tours de France, which are all great in their own aspect. It's about getting people to do short local trips that are safe and get people out of cars and make the local community much more amenable.
0: Can I take you back a little, Chris, to your professional life?
1: Yes.
0: At one point, you spent time in a city renowned for its high volume of bike users.
1: Yes.
0: Was there a romance in that for you, going from a job that was quite technical in many respects, that also would have weighed on you quite heavily at times, given the amount of responsibility you had in these various jobs that you had.
1: Yes.
0: As well as, you know, it was quite a highly stressful position at times.
1: Yes.
0: Over the timeline. Was that one time in which you started to think heavily about wanting to be active in this space at a point in time? Or did you know from well beyond that point that, you know, you had a real love for cycling?
1: Well, yeah, it goes way back, and I've bounced around in different groups. So back in the, let's say, the 90s, I was involved in starting a bug group, as they're known around Australia, so bicycle user group. It's got nothing to do with racing and everything about getting people on bikes for whatever purpose, going to the shops, going for, you know, a relaxing ride, that kind of thing. I wasn't really involved in that where I was in Sydney, and I was living in and around Sydney for a long time, and it was just either too difficult to get involved, or people were focused on racing bikes, that kind of thing. And a lot of those groups were very anti-car. So it was us versus them, or them versus us. Not a nice dynamic. I joined the RFS, the Rural Fire Service, as it's known there in Sydney, and that was great in many ways, but it was also a very male-dominated group and focused on firefighting, not much else. Whereas my passion has always been cycling. So part of my very, what would you call it, extensive role in business, in the food industry, was travelling all the time, etc. And travelling overseas a lot. So I never got time to get involved in advocating for better cycling in my area. But once I moved to Adelaide, things could start to happen. And now I've since retired, so I don't have that pressure of working, let's call it 9 to 5, and travelling most of the time. I've got time to get involved in these groups. And what's interesting in these groups, you have a combination of people, well, in this particular group, a combination of young people who are single, young people who are married with kids, older people like me who have retired, who do represent a reasonably broad spectrum of the people in that Mitcham area. So it's been quite a change for me, and there is a mountain of work to do. But the beauty of this kind of group is that without these groups throughout Adelaide and throughout Australia, so much would not happen. The facilities we all just take for granted, for example, just slowing streets down to 40 kilometres an hour, or putting speed bumps in, or putting a particular stop sign in, all of that happens because someone locally has said, we need this, and here's why we need it. And it can take years for whatever it is to happen. You're putting in a bike path, for example. You need a concerted effort to keep that land separate, to buy the land if necessary. Council needs to buy it. Government needs to allocate it. Then you've got to tar it. Then you've got to sign it. All of that kind of thing just doesn't happen. But once it's there, as they say, build it and they will use it. And I love that. So that's sort of a bit of a long story cut short, but I've thoroughly enjoyed getting involved and basically seeing people at any stage in life on a bike, and it doesn't matter how fast they go, as long as they're on a bike, not in a car, then it takes the pressure off the streets, takes the pressure off everyone, and you get to talk to people. You smell what's going on in the world. It's magic.
0: It certainly is, and there are many places I am starting to think that this conversation might go.
1: Yes.
0: What about the issue of tolls in Sydney? Did that motivate you more to be on your bike?
1: Oh, look, toll roads are horrendous. They were a necessary evil because...
0: And bearing in mind, too, that a lot of listeners here might not be able to relate, by the way.
1: All right, yeah, let me explain that. I was fortunate enough to be able to miss most of the toll roads, but toll roads became ubiquitous around Sydney. If there was a new road being built, it was a private company building it, they put a toll on it. The problem with that was that affected the people who lived furthest from the CBD, which were often people who had to live out west because of the price of houses. They'd live out west, drive into the CBD, and then they'd be charged 40, 50 bucks, whatever it was, per day to get to work. Now, if you did a lap of Sydney on all of the toll roads, it's about $120, just one lap to go all the way around the toll roads in Sydney. That's a lot of money. So for me, getting out of the car, getting into public transport, which is what this is talking about, active transport. So active as in you're involved, but you're not in your car. So you might be taking a bus from, you know, Mitcham to the city, or you might be sharing a ride in a car. So there's less cars going to the city. Or preferably, yes, being on a bike. It could be an e-bike, e-scooter. That's another story. But all of those things in Sydney were heading in the wrong direction. There was only one well-built bicycle path that I ever saw in Sydney, and that was on the M7. When they built that alongside. So you could basically do half a lap of Sydney on a bike path. Fabulous. But elsewhere, there was nowhere to go. And of course, all the back roads were really dangerous back roads to ride a bike on. So it's not a friendly place. It's also a very hilly place, Sydney, compared to other capitals like Adelaide. So coming to Adelaide, which had no toll roads, to me has a good transport system relatively for the population, aside from the fact they took out all the trams. That's a shame. It's a beautiful place to live because you do have more engagement with people on the street, people walking, people cycling, people actually saying hello. It is cliche, but you don't get a lot of that in Sydney. People don't want to talk to one another. It's too big. Too many colour-bond fences, as I call it. We put up the walls and barriers rather than bring them down like we did in the community I lived in Pittwater in Elvina Bay, which was unique. So, good example. I moved to Adelaide. First thing I did was chat to the neighbours. Most of the neighbours had never met one another. They'd just wave to one another. So it's not unique to Sydney. So the first thing we did was have a little barbecue. Come on down. Let's get together and have a chat. Doesn't matter what it's about. But from that, we now talk to one another. We're now all sharing each other's chores, you might say. Like, you're away for the weekend, I'll put your bins out. All of that kind of thing. It was as simple as just going to knock on a few people's doors and have a chat. The same can be translated into walking on the path in your local area, riding a bike. All of those things build community and community safety, community engagement, which is what I love about this. And you're right, we can go in 1,000 different directions, but it's fascinating to be able to see the benefits of that, of people saying hello, saying good morning, how are you, and genuinely mean ask that question, how are you, I know you were sick or the dog died or whatever it is. Might be seemingly meaningless things, but they break down barriers. And that's such a crucial thing when we're in such a terrible time where we're trying to put up barriers and swing things to the right or the extreme left. Not nice.
0: So broadly speaking, I feel as though what I can, a way in which I can sum up all the sentiments you've just expressed, yes, is that there's a stronger sense of community in Adelaide and South Australia than there was in New South Wales.
1: Yes, I think so. I've lived in the burbs in Sydney, but Elvina was unique. It really was unique. But take that aside, it wouldn't matter where you lived in Sydney, there is this fortress mentality of, you know, big fences, I've got my block of land or my unit, don't cross those barriers. Whereas here it is far more, it is genuinely far more relaxed. I've had more people say hello to me on the street in 1 week than I have in a year in Sydney. And that says a lot about the fact that Adelaide hasn't become too big and too impersonal and too crime-ridden for people to want to engage. There's still, let's call it an innocence, where people trust one another to a certain degree, where they are willing to be engaged. Even riding the bike, you'll see people who, they'll wave or cars will let you in. Not all the time. I've seen the aggression as well. But generally, it is a more bicycle-friendly city to live in, which is just so refreshing after 40 odd years in and around Sydney. People think it's not so good here. Go and live in Sydney for a little while or Melbourne and you'll soon see the difference. It is very apparent and I've lived all over Adelaide before we settled by living in a caravan, and living in caravan parks is a great way to get to know locals and see what's really going on and what communities do. Fabulous.
0: And I feel as though, and it was really enjoyable hearing that just then, but I feel as though a lot of people in Adelaide might have a typical view that in Sydney there's a lot of, there's a lot of volume on the roads and, a lot of congestion, and thus there might be some road rage that comes up.
1: Yes.
0: Which there may well be. Yeah. But footpath rage is also a thing.
1: Oh, absolutely, yes.
0: I'm assuming, especially in the hustle and bustle of the Sydney Rat Race, that you might tear your hair out at times. I'm enraged when a whole bunch of people just stop walking in a busy section. Yeah. I assume that must also be something that can weigh you down in Sydney.
1: It does. I was just back there on Thursday for a farewell of a former work colleague, which was wonderful, but I couldn't wait to get out of there. I'm wandering around the streets near Australia Square, for those people who know that building, which is a Harry Seidler building, round building, but it's called Australia Square because the base is square. It's an interesting little area of the CBD. But if you go back to when I was a kid going to the CBD in the 60s, people stuck to the left. Of course, we didn't have mobile phones. There was a politeness. Now, it just felt like chaos, absolute chaos. There were no pardons or excuse me as people try and squeeze through on a footpath. People would wander aimlessly all over the path. There was no left or right. It felt like almost a battlefield to get up and down George Street or wherever it was. And I found myself at times pulling behind a telegraph pole so I could get out of the way of people who were just walking en masse and were not going to give way. It was intriguing to see the mentality of people now in the 21st century in Sydney, such a big city, well over 5 million people there now, versus Adelaide, which is 1.5. And it just feels so comfortable. Go for a walk down any city street in Adelaide. It's not a problem. Whereas Sydney, it felt like there's a brawl about to begin every 5 minutes. Not pleasant at all.
0: So does one have to be fairly thick-skinned to get by in Sydney?
1: Yeah, I think so. I think it's a difficult city because it is a very expensive place. People have to work ridiculous hours, particularly in a CBD, but in so many roles, they have to commute so many hours. So that does bring a different mindset to the way people live. And yeah, you have to be thick-skinned and realise it's not a friendly place to live. Cue Los Angeles, cue places like that where they've gone down that road. And it's such a shame to see Sydney devolve in the way I saw it to that kind of mentality. Whereas Adelaide isn't there yet. So be careful what you wish for. If you want more and more people in Adelaide, it will head in that direction. And you will then end up with a user pays mentality, so the government can keep up with mass immigration, for argument's sake. It's quite a challenge. If you don't build that infrastructure to keep a community local, you'll end up with burbs like in the west of Sydney where you've got to drive everywhere, and that kills community.
0: And we'll bring it back to the topic in a moment, but just whilst we're comparing cities, because I do find this interesting, and a lot of people listening will also be able to relate to certain things, being long-time Adelaide people.
1: Yes.
0: Was the trade-off in some ways living and residing in such a busy place? The fact that in Sydney, it also wouldn't take you that long to get out to another large city that might have been more relaxed and had a more charming way about it, which in Adelaide or in South Australia, you don't quite have. You know, once you get out of Adelaide, you're entering pretty small towns.
1: Yes.
0: There's no big city feel that you can get to that's still, a drivable distance or a distance that you can get to and back within a day. In Sydney, you've got the likes of, in New South Wales, you've got Central Coast, Newcastle, Wollongong, all big cities that are an hour or so away, right?
1: Whereas, exactly.
0: You don't have that in South Australia. Is that perhaps one thing that you miss, particularly given that you're from a large regional centre in Wollongong, but not a capital city?
1: Exactly. And that's a good point. Although I lived in Elvina Bay or the Blue Mountains for 25 odd years and another 10 in Elvina, I was on the edge of Sydney. The beauty of Sydney was you have these amazing rural areas which are sizeable and, as you say, a day trip away. Down to the Gong, do that South Coast drive through Stanmore Park. We see that picture all the time of the Seacliff Bridge, as it's called, under the escarpment near Coaldale, which is just stunning. Drive that and then do what the tourists don't do. Go to Kiama, skip Kiama, go up to Jamboree, go up Jamboree Pass and come back to the Southern Highlands. I defy anyone to find a better drive in the world than doing that. Newcastle, what an amazing city that's transformed itself, unlike Wollongong, from a steel city to a tourist city. You've got the lake there, beautiful Lake Macquarie, the Hunter Valley with all the vineyards up there, Port Stephens just up the road, great for sailing, and so on it goes. And of course, the amazing Blue Mountains. Not many cities in the world have that. So the beauty of Sydney, if I can call it that, is the ability to escape it. So you can be in the hustle and bustle, doesn't matter where you are, but relatively quickly you can get out. Although I do laugh at it. It would take me an hour and a half to get out of Sydney. It took me, I think it was 12 minutes on the motorbike yesterday to be in the Adelaide Hills. And you're right, there's not much up there, which is another beauty in itself. Sure, no big centres like we have in New South Wales. Even a further drive to Bathurst or Orange or down to Canberra is not that far. And they're lovely, let's say, weekend drives. Adelaide, the next big city, really is Melbourne. And that's not a bad thing. It's just different. It depends on what you're brought up with. So I don't miss Sydney, but I do miss those other regional areas which have a lot to offer, those big, big national parks that New South Wales does have. And I was fortunate enough to have lived in one, which for me totally redefined what community could be. And I've said to a lot of people, you should come and live here for a month. And you'll go home and think, why do I live in XYZ suburb in Sydney when I can live like this for a fraction of the price and really enjoy the world? It was very unique. And there are places like that, I'm sure, all over South Australia as well. But they're few and far between.
0: Did you ever get to Belanglo?
1: I did get to Belanglo, yes. The Belanglo State Forest, you mean?
0: Yes.
1: With Ivan Moss.
0: Ivan Latt.
1: Ivan Latt.
0: It's a shame that's what it's known for.
1: Unfortunately, yeah. I mean, there's some gorgeous places there in the Southern Highlands. Barrimar, Mossvale, all of those kind of areas are a wonderful winter or summer. I absolutely loved it there, and it was a bit of a retreat for me. Years ago after my wife died, I'd go there deliberately to get away from Sydney, to just, you know, get some R&R and then continue on down to the Snowy Mountains, which was only a 5-hour drive from Sydney. Not that far. It'd be like here to Broken Hill.
0: Yeah.
1: Yeah, absolutely fabulous. But again, the reason to be here in Adelaide is because it's smaller. It has everything the big cities have without so much of the negatives, which is that congestion, that almost dehumanisation of people who live in the suburbs, the almost war mentality of, you know, building big homes on little blocks. We all have to drive everywhere, so there is little community to truly be said.
0: Okay, let's fast forward to life here in South Australia for you.
1: Indeed.
0: So you're living in the inner south of Adelaide.
1: I am indeed.
0: Tell us how you've adjusted into suburban life here, and how the link came up for you to eventually become involved in the Active Transport Mitcham Community Group.
1: Yeah, good question, Ellis. I always said I don't want to live in the burbs again. And the reason for that was that Sydney's a good example. I use that as an example. To me, you either live near the water or you live near the mountains, and anything in between is suburbia with not much to offer. Gross generalisation, but Sydney is one of the world's biggest cities geographically. So you can live in a lot of places without a lot of facilities. Coming to Adelaide, we stayed in caravan parks for months whilst we were looking for not only
0: us. You went shopping, in a way.
1: We went shopping, yeah. So we went to Brown Hill Caravan Park. We went to the beach at Seacliff. We went out east. We went west. We went all over the place. The Adelaide Caravan Park, what a gem that is. Walking distance to the CBD. Incredible. So that gave me a perspective of what suburbs we wanted to be in, ones we didn't want to be in. But the summary was a bit like what I said about Sydney. You're either close to the city or you're not. We said, that's it. We want to be close. Where can we afford to be close and enjoy it? In other words, have those things that I never could afford to have in Sydney. There's no way I could afford to be that close to the CBD. So we wanted nightlife, we wanted cafes, we wanted restaurants, all of that kind of thing. And eventually settled on one of the southern suburbs. And it was a bit of potluck. We were getting very frustrated with the process, because here in Adelaide, well, like many places in Australia, you don't just go buy a house, right? It's for sale for $1 million, right? Here's my $1 million. No, it doesn't work that way. You have to put in a bid. So it's really a dark auction. So you put in a bid and you find out if you're successful or not. So after months of this, we were getting very frustrated and eventually employed a broker to help us to try and get around the system. And thankfully we did. We ended up in a gorgeous Art Deco house in a, let's call it an Art Deco street, so 1920s to 1950s. And we could walk to the city. I ride into the studio, 15 minutes. How good is that? You know, in the CBD in Sydney, you'd be lucky to be out of the CBD in 15 minutes, let alone where we live now. And it's amazingly calm, relaxed, quiet, and people do know one another. But I thought, that's not enough me getting to know the neighbours. I want to be more involved in, you know, we've got the South Road project, which is seeing a lot of rat running happening in all the back streets around those southern suburbs. How do we stop that? How do we make sure once the tunnel's built that people stick to the major arteries that are designed for high traffic flow? How do we slow traffic down in, say, the street that I'm in? On my side of Goodwood Road, it's 50 kilometres an hour. The other side, it's 40 and has been for 40 years. Why the difference? So look, no use talking about it, got to get involved. And hence, in my opening statement, I went to this council survey, which was a fascinating insight into what's going on. As a newbie, I don't know what's going on in the Mitcham Council. Tell me what's going on. Well, what's good and bad about the, say, the Hills District versus the urban district under the council control? So my perspective was quite different to the person who only walked around their suburbs, or to the senior person who has a Zimmer frame they've got to push around, or the mum or dad who has a pram to push around. All of those things were a light for me. I didn't even think of that. Wow, that crazy paving in front of my house is actually not a good thing. If you've got a pram or you're an elderly person, you might trip on that. So we covered all of that in that one survey, and I thought, there's got to be more to it than this. So I met that lady, Andrea, and she said, oh, we've got a group that started up, the Active Transport, would you like to be involved? And the reason why she asked me was that I'd lived 3 years in the Netherlands, where community takes on a whole new perspective. It's the densest country in the world, or certainly in the Western world, when it comes to population per square kilometre.
0: What does it jump to in Amsterdam, by the way, in the peak tourism season?
1: Oh, well, that's a good point. Now, forgive me if I don't know my figures, but Amsterdam has, say, 800,000 people, half an Adelaide. But there's something like, what was it, 6, 7, 8 million people visit in 1 year. So the Amsterdammers have revolted against this. They've been pushing council and local government to reduce tourism. Of course, Amsterdam survives on tourism with its museums.
0: Did you want the official figure?
1: Yeah, please give me the official figure.
0: It might spook you, but Amsterdam goes from a city of fewer than a million, as you rightly said, to, at its peak, it can jump to just under 23 million.
1: There you go. I was miles out. Can you imagine being here in Adelaide, let's say 1.5 million, use the same numbers, 46 million people visit in 1 year. Could you imagine what the place would look like? It would just be chaos. And that's why I didn't live in Amsterdam. So Amsterdam is pushing back very hard against that over-tourism. But forget Amsterdam. I lived in The Hague, or Den Haag, as it was called, which is about an hour south of Amsterdam and very close to where my work was. And it was a smaller city. It is, of course, the centre for the World Criminal Court, which is great, and many other institutions that are globally recognised. So it was a fascinating city to live in from a political point of view. But more importantly, this is where we learnt, let's say, the neighbourhood effect very quickly. I remember coming home I think it was the first week of working at DSM, my employer at the time, and I rode 10Ks to work, rode 10Ks home, which all on bike paths, and I was sitting outside because I'd left my keys, and the neighbour rocked on by, said, oh, no worries, I've got your keys, I'll open it up. And I was shocked, like, what, you got keys to my house? What's going on here? And he said, well, that's what we all do in the Netherlands. If someone gets locked out of the kids' home early or something, who's going to help? So you think, I had to think, wow, the neighbours are actually here for me. And of course, when living in the Netherlands, I learnt a lot about the Dutch as opposed to working with the Dutch, which I had for 20 years. And we went, my wife and I went to what was called the Tropical Institute, which had been around since the 1800s. And that was set up by the Dutch so that they learnt how to go and converse with locals, say in Indonesia or India or wherever, whichever the country was they were dealing in. That morphed into the 20th century, into the reverse, where people would come to the Netherlands and learn how to live with the Dutch. And it was fascinating. So, for example, we did a lot of role plays and, for example, at mealtimes. You do not go and knock on the door of your neighbour at mealtimes, which would be, say, 6 till 7. That is family time, and that's the way it is. So the Dutch divide their lives into family time, work time, private time. And the three never meet, supposedly. So you'd do that. You'd knock on the door, the pretend door, and a lady would answer at 6 o'clock, "What do you want?" Basically get lost. If you knocked at 7:05, "Hey, come on in, have a cup of tea." No problem at all. So they had, in a very congested city, worked out a system of certain times are sacrosanct. You can't disturb the family. Other times you're very welcome to come and join. And more importantly, they did a lot in their little local communities with community markets, farmers markets, all of that sort of thing that's relatively new for Australia, that bring people together. But most importantly, and this is the connection to today's topic, they ride everywhere. They absolutely ride everywhere. So no one is not a cyclist. So they know when they're in a car that cyclists, they could be one of those people on a bike. But all

0: would be aware. It's utopian, I know, but there's an example of the extreme. If we can bring it somewhere to reality here, these groups are lobbying for simple things like just lower the speed limit a little bit, get people out on bikes. We're even looking at a sort of a loan scheme of cargo bikes where you can load up two kids, ride to the school 2 kilometres down the road rather than drive them. Why not, if you can do that safely? That's what this is all about.
1: Is there much endorsement for the health campaign of get off two stops earlier?
0: Yeah, look, that's another part of this initiative. If we can get people to do those small trips, which contribute to your daily, let's say, calorie burning, for want of another term, or kilojoules, that. And also that communal aspect of being able to say hello to people, to be able to see people in their yards, being able to help people on the street. All of that is such an important aspect. And we are now living in, if I put my food techie hat on now, we're now living in a macronutrient world rather than a micronutrient world, where we have far too much nutrition and the obesity rates, of course, have gone through the roof. Part of that is because we don't exercise like we used to. Sure, food has a part to play, but when I was a kid, no one had parents that drove them to school. It just didn't happen. You're lucky to have a car. Now, so many kids are driven to school because of the fear factor. Parents don't want their kids walking the street because of a stranger danger or car danger, that sort of thing. That is sad. We are being beholden to cars.
1: Public transport danger?
0: Public transport
1: danger. Unfortunately, it happens.
0: It does happen, but how do we turn that around? You turn that around by getting people onto public transport, people walking the streets. They've found that many surveys in the US where the car takes control, people feel sheltered and safe in their car, but they can't relate to the real person outside. If you take those cars away, for example, by putting malls in, not always successful, but as an example, people have to walk through a mall. They can't drive through. So they are more engaged with what's happening rather than sitting in a car and just driving through that mall and not knowing, not seeing anything to begin with, not smelling anything, and certainly not engaging with people. But if we can do that at a local level, we'll increase the safety of those suburbs. And in fact, that raises another point. There is a great website you can look up. I can't remember the name. Red Suburb, I think it is. It's a free website, and it measures all of the crime statistics per suburb in Australia. Have a look at that and look at the relationship between that and the facilities that those suburbs have for parks, for community engagement, and so on. Usually those with more community engagement, more open space, have lower crime rates than those suburbs that don't. I mean, again, it's a generalisation, but it's fascinating to look at. So, yes, getting people out there exercising, getting fit, talking to the locals, feeling more comfortable in their homes, dropping those colour bond fences would be the first thing I'd say.
1: We've got to get rid of those fences.
0: Get rid of those fences. Yeah, it's a fascinating topic.
1: Chris, we've seen big growth in social riding groups, particularly in this neck of the woods in Adelaide.
0: Yes.
1: What benefits do the groups bring beyond just transport, like health connection and local economy as well?
0: Yeah, great example. If I put on my motorbike helmet for a moment and talk about the motorbike group I'm in, it's a Royal Enfield bike for those who know their bikes out there, Indian-made bikes. We get together on a Sunday. We simply go for a ride up into the hills somewhere. It's never determined until the day. We all ride strictly to the speed limit, and we just go for a coffee somewhere and a croissant or whatever, and we pick a different little country town every time. So it's 1 hour there and find your own way back. Now, the beauty of that is that, yes, we can talk about bikes, motorbikes, and some people do talk incessantly about motorbikes, but more importantly, most of these people are retired. Some of them are quite alone, and this is their only outlet for social interaction because they've spent their whole lives working. One guy was talking to me yesterday, he was saying, I've just retired and I've got nothing to do. He's just spent his whole life working. So he loves this Sunday monthly ride, but he needs more of this kind of thing. So we get there. We go there, we buy local food. We're not going to chain stores, which don't really exist outside of Adelaide anyway. We sit there, we talk about anything. We talk about our lives, about our bikes, about our holidays, our partners, all of that sort of thing. There are males and females on the ride, so it's not exclusive. and it's free. Now, if we could have, again, more of that, either in

0: cycling groups or walking groups, those kind of things, it helps with mental health first and foremost. So a motorbike's not going to help you much with your fitness, obviously, but mental health, good mental health helps you with your fitness and vice versa. If you can have those groups where people just go for a walk around Mitcham, for example, go and find out why that creek is there, why is that statue there, learn a little bit about it. I love doing that.
1: I love it too. It's underrated, isn't it?
0: Totally. It's totally underrated. Yet look at the plaques on the walls. I love reading that kind of stuff and say, wow. Imagine being here 100 years ago. We were talking earlier about the immigration museum.
1: Adelaide, yes. On Breakfast Without Borders, if you're listening this morning, yes. Yes,
0: fascinating stuff, and I love doing that. So, and so many people don't do that. They're after the big thing. Let's go to the Sydney Opera House.
1: They want the headline.
0: What about the local headline? Someone who... they actually built that house, and from that house, this village grew. And now this village has become a community because of whatever happened in this village. I love those kind of stories. But keeping
1: and you're in the right place for it, by the way. There's no shortage of heritage and archival history in this state.
0: Exactly. And that keeping that documented and alive is such an important thing. So these groups where, of course, you've got a group of people of totally different abilities and interests, but there's someone there documenting this work that we're doing in this active transport group to say, right, on year 2026, the group started to get involved into lowering speed limits. Well, in 100 years' time, someone will say, thank God someone did something about that. And isn't it amazing that now kids can walk to school safely because they set up whatever they set up. Fascinating stuff. There might be a plaque stuck on a wall at Mitcham Library or one of the libraries around Adelaide where someone has done something amazing. We have names for bicycle ways and cycleways and walkways all over Adelaide from people. But do we ever read and find out who those people are? Or this chair was dedicated to Sue and John. Well, who was Sue and John? Why was it dedicated to them? That backstory is part of why that community is there, and we need to keep embracing that. And I think Adelaide does it a lot better than some of the bigger cities. It's there, certainly in the CBD. Outside the CBD, good luck trying to find that kind of thing.
1: Yeah, no, you're absolutely right. Let's talk a little bit more about the need for support for these types of groups and initiatives. So how can councils and state government better support grassroots groups,
0: yes,
1: like the Mitcham Active Transport, to build connected networks, not just isolated bike lanes?
0: Yeah, look, it's a really interesting point. I remember talking to Bicycle South Australia. I met with the president when I first came here.
1: Yeah.
0: And what can I do? What can I get involved in? It wasn't quite the thing I was looking for in the end. But first and foremost, it's like a squeaky gate. The squeaky gate gets the oil. So if you've got to make some noise so that people know who you are. And by noise, I mean you need to be engaged with the councillors, say, in this instance, Mitcham Council. So they know who you are. They realise you're not a fringe group that is just going to make a lot of noise about a minor issue. It's about justifying the existence of the group, getting council involved, and getting them actively involved. So in other words, get councillors on bikes. But we're telling you about the problem on, say, Winston Avenue, where there are squeeze points and there are buses and the traffic is horrendous in the afternoon. But you've got a bike path there. How do we make that safer? Well, unless you've ridden it, you won't know. Live in my shoes, as they say. So they can do that. There are community grants which the government hands out, and that's a very important part of this. So those grants are used for, well, advertising, for all of the paperwork that needs to be done, for putting submissions together. All of those things cost money. Even having, for example, on our ride last Sunday, there were posters on the back of two of the bikes, the leaders of this group, which explained what the group was about. That costs money, but if you don't explain what this group is about, you will not understand what the group is for. So, for example, we stopped at a shop on Winston Avenue, which was struggling because there was roadworks that had been undertaken for the last month or so. Coincidentally, one of the councillors owns that shop. Our group didn't know that. I told them that, so we went to that shop. There's another councillor, tick. And there was another person who's head of the Facebook group, community group for that area in which I live. And he said, wow, I didn't know you guys did all this. He took a photo, put it on the website. This is what these guys are doing. So all of that lobbying and getting people involved is so important to keep the keep some perspective on what the group is trying to do and get the community involved. If you don't have community involved, these things will fail. So yes, of course, everyone will have an opinion on what needs to be done, but quite often they don't know what they could have in a great community until they see it. Until, like I said, in Elvina, wow, imagine having a suburb where you don't have to lock your doors. There is no crime because everyone knows one another. Imagine if I put that forward to Mitcham Council. Can I guarantee that? No. Here's how you do it. Very difficult. But that lobbying and getting council involved and then getting those grants and then getting things to happen, slowing speed limits, more bike paths, more, for example, loan bikes, free bikes, electric bikes for the disabled, all sorts of things can be done. And it starts at council. That's the centre of the community. And of course, we bag out councils all the time, but they are really there to listen to the people in the community. So it doesn't mean we should be the loudest in the community. There are many other groups want their slice of the cake as well. How do you, say, start from here with a five-year vision or a 20-year vision, like the Dutch did post-war? We will have cycling in every suburb, in every street. It took 50, 60 years for that to happen. But we need people with vision and people who are going to lead and show council, show government what can be done.
1: Okay. You've obviously ridden around plenty of areas. If we stick to your corner of the more southeast inner fringes,
0: yes,
1: where are some of the nicer spots to pass through? Whether it's on a bike or indeed on a walking trail, where have you enjoyed getting out to?
0: Oh, wow. Pick your direction. Just riding into the city is fabulous. Go down Winston Avenue. You turn right just over the railway line and then basically follow the beautiful pictures that are put on the road. Someone's bright idea many years ago, don't see that in Sydney, is to put a bicycle on the road. I've found most of the bicycle paths by looking down, not looking up. And so the inference there is that there's a bicycle safe way to go. So coming into the city that way is great. Another great ride I do is from here in the studio down Morford Road, isn't it? Yes, to the Torrens.
1: Yep.
0: Back up to Frome,
1: yep.
0: Thank you. I was getting wrong.
1: Lovely area.
0: And then up to Duthie Street, all the way up to Mitcham, back down to Cumberland Park. A beautiful ride, nearly all on bike paths or bike lanes. Beautiful outside of peak hour. Another beautiful ride is to ride up to Randall Reserve, which is about a kilometre or so from Mitcham City Council. And it's a beautiful park where you can walk or ride a bike. The number of times I've been there, particularly midweek, but even on weekends, and there is no one there. You can walk up the hill, have a beautiful panorama of the city, the airport and so forth. I've spent an hour there just sitting, looking at the view, and seen no one. And yet, I've measured it. It's literally about 7 kilometres to the airport and about 6 to the city from that hill. You could not do that in Sydney or Melbourne. Fascinating. So that's a great ride. And one other one I'd mention, it will come back, but riding to either Glenelg once they've built all the overpasses or to Brighton. Go down to South Road and then basically follow the railway line to Brighton. A beautiful ride, all on back roads or on bicycle paths, and you pop out at Brighton Beach. How good is that? It takes me about 25 minutes, 9Ks. Beautiful.
1: There's a lot of really, really underappreciated hidden gems around the quieter suburbs, isn't there? Particularly in your corner. I love the overpass there on Goodwood Road where the orphanage is.
0: Yes.
1: That's a lovely spot. Obviously, Brown Hill Creek is tremendous
0: gorgeous too. Yep.
1: You've explored all these areas, Chris.
0: I have. Go up Brown Hill Creek. We stayed there in the caravan park. Followed the road. Keeps going. And, of course, the locals have put no trespassers allowed and all this nonsense, which is just trying to get rid of cars. But what a gorgeous ride. You could be 100 kilometres from Adelaide and yet you're only about not even 10 from the city. Beautiful ride that is. And so on it goes. There are so many.
1: Bel Air National Park.
0: Bel Air National Park up there. Beautiful ride up the hill there. If you want an urban ride, ride around Unley. Unley really has its act together. Beautiful paths, back lanes.
1: Some nice bike paths as well, doesn't it?
0: Yeah, lovely bike paths. And so on it goes. There are so many. Let alone the Torrens. The Torrens is a beautiful ride. Ride it to the beach. or ride it way up into the hills. What a beautiful path that is.
1: What have you made of, you spoke of Frome Road before.
0: Yes.
1: What have you made of the debate on whether the bike path in Frome Road is needed or not? It intrigues me a lot because I'm a local, technically.
0: Yes.
1: What have you made of it, and do there need to be more examples of that?
0: Yes, I think that's the problem. It's an isolated example of what exists in other global city cycling cities like Amsterdam, for want of another place. Sydney has put them in, and it's been a bit of a debacle because people are not used to having a separate cycleway and a footpath, and it's only a short stretch on that road, unfortunately. So it's there 1 minute, it's gone the next, and like a lot of these bicycle paths, it just vanishes at intersections or roundabouts and all sorts of things. So it's a step in the right direction, but unless the whole CBD had it and people grow up understanding do not walk on a bicycle path and do not ride on a footpath, they're not going to get it. It just becomes an inconvenience and a use of what could be a better footpath, for argument's sake. So I'm an advocate for bicycle lanes by all means, but they've got to be in the right place and they've got to be well signed, and it's got to be made clear to the people who work or live in that area, as you do, what it's for. What does it achieve? The only, let's say, objective measurement I see is the sign on the other side as you come closer into the CBD, which counts the number of cyclists who've used that path. That's not a bad thing, but but it's not that, it doesn't solve the problem of it being too little too late.
1: And here's apologies if it's a question without notice for you, Chris, but have you seen examples where active transport has helped bring different generations or different communities together?
0: Yes, I don't think I've seen that yet here in Adelaide, and maybe in other areas I have, but I think in the Blue Mountains, when I was producing a show called Cyclorama, I used to get politicians in, teachers, councillors, all sorts of people, but more importantly that was linked to the Blue Mountains Bicycle Group, and we saw through that people from the Blue Mountains who would not normally go on a bicycle would come on a small tour of somewhere, say Katoomba or out in the bush, and people from Sydney would come up, and then they developed an appreciation at any age of what could be done if you had a group of people who ride en masse. So hence why you have Bicycle South Australia, Bicycle Victoria, Bicycle New South Wales. They do en masse rides where essentially there are enough people on a ride of all ages, all denominations, to take over a path or take over a road. So drivers have to be aware. But it's safety in numbers. And I think it's that safety factor that for those types of groups has been the key to the success of those groups. Why do we see road cyclists ride in groups of 30, 40, 50? Well, it's safer that way. They're more visible. They can ride faster. They can get from A to B quicker. Those sorts of things. But you'll also see in those groups young people right through to the old. I was talking about I better be careful what I say here, but Andrew in my motorbike group, he's one of the fittest people I've ever met. He cycles all the time. But for him, it's about getting out with other people, getting them on bikes. You don't have to ride 100 kilometres a day. Just ride to work. Instead of driving to the shop, you know, we're surrounded by two malls or supermarkets 2 kilometres away. We walk there or ride the bike. It's not that hard. It just has to become a mindset. So if the community sees older people on bikes or younger people on bikes and they're getting to a destination, they're getting there safely, they might think, well, maybe I'll give that a go. So these groups can be very instrumental in getting a broad range of people out, keeping fit, and keeping fitter for longer. That's such a crucial thing in suburbs which have an older population. Getting them mobile, but getting them to feel that they're going to be safe if they go outside of that barrier, beyond the car, beyond the front fence. And if something does happen, someone's going to help them.
1: All right, let's get to the issue of e-bikes,
0: because
1: it's a little bit contentious. I'm not entirely sure where I stand on it, because in some ways I like the freedom that comes with the fact that you can just get on an e-scooter or an e-bike, and
0: yes,
1: the licensing permutations are not overkill. I also understand the safety concerns that people have.
0: Yes.
1: How does that factor into everything that is on your plate right now in terms of your advocacy?
0: Well, yes. Let me start with, I was thinking of buying an electric mountain bike because where I lived in...
1: I am too.
0: You are too. Good, yeah. Good to hear. Where I lived, I was on a dirt road in Elvina because there were no cars, and I went about, say, 500 metres, and then I had to go up this very steep hill, which as I was getting older was harder and harder and harder. And me being me, I do not walk hills. I always ride the hill, but it was killing me. So I thought, okay, it might be time to bite the bullet and buy an electric bike. And I've been looking around, and I met a guy who had a kind of the bike I was looking for somewhere. And I said, oh, what do you think about the electric bike? And he said, let me put it to you this way. The two best days of my life were when I got married and when I bought this bike. I said, I think I'm sold. So I went and bought a bike. I took my time, and it was a game changer. I could suddenly climb up these ridiculously steep hills without killing myself, and yet I could still turn the motor off and get as much fitness as I like. And I now ride that same bike 5 years later here in Adelaide, and I never turn the motor on. I just ride to the beach, ride to the city, whatever it is. It gives me more fitness because it's a heavier bike.
1: Just curious, when you do have that motor on, how fast can you go?
0: It is definitely limited to 25 kilometres an hour, and that's a great thing. The problem we have with e-bikes or e-scooters is are people who take that regulator out. They find a way around it. So we see these things flying along at 50, 60 kilometres an hour, which is just insane. People who don't have protection, or particularly on scooters, you've got tiny wheels, which are incredibly unstable. You know, they'll fly around doing that kind of speed, basically on a big pair of roller skates. Why would you do that and not protect yourself? So, of course, hospitals are being inundated with people who've had accidents on these things. It's causing chaos on footpaths. Pedestrians aren't happy. And so on it goes. The cat is well and truly out of the bag. These things should never have been allowed in the first place. Or motors should not have been installed that could get to that kind of speed. I'll give you an example. I remember riding back on my bike from the beach once, and I did not have the motor on, but I was doing, say, 25, 26 k an hour. And this old gentleman, let's call him that, on a Vespa came alongside and was screaming at me because I couldn't quite understand what he was saying because I was riding the bike. But obviously he was not happy I was riding my electric bike at that speed. And I thought, mate, I don't even have the motor on. You're having a go at me. So he'd obviously been very stressed by people zooming in and out of his neighbourhood. And this is the counter to a good community, having these little bikes or little scooters zooming around without protection, without training, particularly younger kids. We've seen the damage that's been done, particularly in Sydney, with e-bikes trying to cross the Sydney Harbour Bridge or going out on golf courses and ripping them up. What is going on? This is just insane. We have to clamp down on that. But I'm not an advocate of licensing push bikes. That's a motorist's attitude to solving the problem. It won't change an attitude at all. You've got to educate these people and get them to realise, like they do in the Netherlands, you ride on a bike path, you ride at a certain speed. You don't speed on a bike path. If you can speed, you go on the road, and then you become part of the traffic. And yes, that's when you need to be licensed. But is that what we want with all of these e-bikes? It's a very difficult question to solve now. There are way too many of these things out there.
1: The debate rolls on.
0: It does indeed.
1: Let's bring it back to the Mitcham Active Transport Group. So for those listening who might be interested in learning more, if not becoming actively involved in the Active Transport Mitcham Community Group, there is a Facebook group that they can join.
0: There is.
1: How else can they get involved, Chris?
0: I think that's that would be the start. But the plan is to have a Sunday ride at the end of the month. So every Sunday, meet at Mitcham Council. Come along with whatever bike you've got, electric, analog as we call the non-electrics nowadays, with your kids. We had a number of kids on the ride last Sunday week ago, which was wonderful. And just talk to the group. Now, what will happen is you'll be greeted by Andrea. We'll explain what we're going to do on the ride. And the ride's purpose is usually to follow a bike path or a potential bike path, and then assess what we think about it. What was good about it? What was bad? Would we use this as an alternative route through the suburbs, for example? And by doing that and getting more people involved in the group, again, we start creating that critical mass, and people will start looking and saying, well, what's this group about? What are they doing? And why are they stopping? Why are they looking at the signs? And hopefully get people out of their shells and get them to at least know about the group and to have their 5 cents worth. Get involved. Send your concerns about your street to the group and say, well, you know, my street's terrible to ride on because there's cars parked everywhere, four-wheel drives everywhere, that kind of
1: thing. Unfixed roads.
0: Unfixed roads, potholes, pavers that shouldn't be in the way, all of that kind of stuff. So by all means, yes, get onto the Facebook group, get involved in a positive manner. It's not meant to be a whinge fest. If there are things that are wrong, I'd always say to a person, well, what are you going to do about it? Don't just write in like a lot of community groups do and complain about the neighbour or the barking dog. If there's a problem, you see a way to fix it, get involved and help fix it. And by doing that, you're already involved in the community. Whereas if you're just standing on the sidelines and complaining, you're not really helping.
1: Very well said, Chris Ferguson. It's been an amazing addition to have you here at 5EBI. You're a real great wealth of knowledge and a terrific sounding board too. And it's rare to have someone enter into a new community and be so fixated on the issues involved in that community, but also the amazing benefits that come with being in that community and residing in that community. And we're all better for having you in our community here Adelaide, Chris Ferguson. It's been great having a rather compelling and interesting conversation.
0: Thank you.
1: About an issue that's close to your heart.
0: Absolutely.
1: Thank you very much for appearing on the Community Corner.
0: No problem. Look forward to seeing you and everyone else out on their bikes in Adelaide.
1: I was about to say, when I get my e-bike, I'll certainly be coming out.
0: You beauty.
1: But in the meantime, I'll catch you on Breakfast Without Borders.
0: Look forward to it. Thanks, Alice.
1: All the best, Chris.
0: Cheers.
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0: Good afternoon, and you're listening to 5EBI FM. Welcome to Sports Talk. Hope you're well. What a weekend it's been. Lots of sport, lots of amazing events going on around the globe. Obviously, the FIFA World Soccer Championship is a fantastic event. It's global, so many countries involved, and we're going to talk a little bit about that right at the end of the show. Just managed to come in to Adelaide late yesterday and saw a bit of the Port Adelaide North Melbourne game. Yeah, that's a mainstream sport, but from a point of view of a spectacle, I was staying in a little place up in North Adelaide last night, and I had the, I suppose, experience of actually sitting with quite a number of North Melbourne fans in this little breakfast area we were having. And wow, I just sort of listened. I I just listened to their conversation and their enjoyment of coming to Adelaide, being part of being here, and just seeing a great game that they really enjoyed, even though their team didn't win. And they were just such lovely people and friendly to themselves in their group. It was really nice to watch, actually, and it made me realise just, you know, how important that culturally must be to be able to mix with others, create a conversation where you've got a common ground. And no, it was really good. And the kids were there. They had some kids with them, and the kids just loving being, you know, part of it all, and very exciting. To those people, I wish you a safe trip back. They're all heading back towards Victoria later today, and I wish them a safe journey. Well done to the women's netball team here in Adelaide, the Adelaide Thunder. Great effort. They've been the best team throughout the year. As far as the matches that they've played, obviously, to get through to the final against the Melbourne Vixen. So, well done. Did try and touch base with them a few times, not being negative, but we did have our door open for them to come and visit us today. Shame that it didn't turn out. We would have loved to have met a couple of the girls and had a chat, but we're working on it, and hopefully we can maybe catch up with them next week. And the final one, which is a sport that I'm very keen on and have had a lot of involvement in my life, and some good experiences and other experiences as well. But Wimbledon, wow, what an event. We turn up, don't we, as Australians, as in players, every year. In the men's, we had 12 or 13 young Australian men playing. We've still got Demoneux still in the tournament, which is great. He's about the number 5 seed, I think. What did you think about Serena Williams playing in that first round match on centre court? Not sure. Many moons ago, when I was working here at 5EBI FM, I actually went down to the drive and I interviewed Mats Wilander, and that was a great experience. He was very helpful, wanted to be part of what I was doing. He'd come back from being away from tennis for a couple of years, and I said to him, "Oh, you're heading off to the Australian Open. Geez, you must think you're a real chance of winning that, you know, next week." And his comments were really stopped me in my tracks, actually. He said, "Look, that's really nice of you to think I can win it, but I'll be very honest with you, Michael, I've got no chance." And I think the no chance meaning he'd come to a realisation as a sportsman that his glory days were gone. He was still happy to participate, but he knew that if he was lucky to win a few matches, he would have done well. So that's very humble. And he was a lovely guy. So let's talk about the guests coming on the show today. It's just gone 6 minutes past 1 o'clock. We're very excited. We always have good guests, and they get better, actually. That's what I like. So every week we get a better quality of guests, not in that sense, but just the community involvement from the clubs and the organisations has been fantastic. Rugby league, it's a game played here in South Australia. It's a game played all over Australia. We're going to meet Jamie McCarthy, who's the president of the Eels Rugby League Club. He's also the coach this year. It's a bit of a difficult one for him. He might mention that there are some rules around that, but he's now also managing and coaching the team. Remote control racing, we've got two gentlemen coming in, both enthusiasts in this sport. It's very exciting. I'm looking forward to speaking to Andrew and Jamie about their involvement. Andrew and Laurie. Sorry, Laurie, with your involvement in the sport. And you were telling me a very interesting story, which I am going to re-follow, about your son competing in an event once against Ricardo in a kart race. So it's a lot to learn about that. And finally, we've got a very interesting one coming in. Third story will be on the Hardy ultimate reliability test, the Hardy 24-hour trial, which will be on in Adelaide in the hills next weekend. Let's welcome to the show. He's been very kind to come in, as I mentioned before. He's the president and he's also the coach of the Eels Rugby League team here in SA. Jamie, welcome to the show.
1: Thanks for having me, Michael. Looking forward to it.
0: Now, mate, I don't know you very well, but looking at you, you've played in the forwards.
1: Well, as I got a bit older, I did. funnily enough, I actually started out as a winger in my first ever state team that I participated in back in 2002, that was. Yeah, it was a winger. Managed to get across the try line against WA.
0: Very good.
1: In a funny story.
0: Tell us.
1: Yeah, well, obviously, as I said, I was an 18-year-old kid. Ended up on the wing, selected by our club coach at the time, playing against WA over in WA. Team hadn't been beaten in God knows how long. We managed to score first, so we're up 6-0. And I've turned to my centre, who's a good mate of mine, Kevin McInerney, at the time, said, "What have we done here?" Well, about 80 minutes later, the scoreboard read 0-6, SA winning, but the scoreboard didn't go past 99, so they beat us 100-6.
0: Oh, okay.
1: So, yeah, they put 100 points on us in about 75 minutes, which was an interesting experience.
0: Yes. Wow. That's how old were you at that point?
1: I was 18. Yeah, right. So,
0: did that feel, mate?
1: Well, I mean, scoring felt good.
0: Yeah.
1: Watching them score every about 2 or 3 minutes wasn't the best experience, but... Yeah, unfortunately, that's just the times back then, and yeah, this is what happened.
0: So before you played in that particular match or series, yep, was a young guy starting out. Where did that begin for you? Where did rugby league start for you?
1: Yeah, so I generally played Aussie Rules as a young kid. Grew up in Brisbane. Moved back to Adelaide when I was about 12 or 13. Yeah, didn't know there was rugby league here, and then about 17, picked up rugby league again. Went away to the under 18s nationals, the schoolboys competition, and the following year played for Northern District Dragons. They were out towards Klemzig, and then the year after, I ended up moving to the Eels back then.
0: Mm-hmm. Parramatta Eels, or the
1: called the Eels.
0: It shouldn't be Parramatta, but it's the first thing I think of when I think of the Eels.
1: Yeah, so we actually had two. So there was a senior club called the Eels, and then we had a junior club called Golden Grove.
0: Golden Grove.
1: So there
0: were
1: separate identities back then, and then, yeah, so that's where it started for me.
0: What is it about the game? Didn't want to actually work off this sheet, but I want to listen to you. But obviously, that's my job. But what attracted you to rugby league?
1: Well, to be fair, I wasn't as quick as half the other kids playing Aussie Rules, so I was either sitting at full forward, and we were getting pumped by 100 points playing Aussie Rules back then, so it was either go play rugby league or something that was, I guess, bit more my speed. So, yeah, I took up rugby league, and as I said, it was just around the corner at the time from where I was living, so it was easy to get to and from training rather than having to catch buses, so... for me that was it. Obviously watching rugby league on TV, State of Origin, those kind of things, those kind of events back then, were certainly appetising as well.
0: With your background, I don't, as I said, we've met today, could you just explain, you said you were from Queensland originally?
1: Yes, yeah, so I was born here in Adelaide, in Elizabeth, and then my parents moved to Queensland when I was about 5. So I only really remember sporting from that age group. So I was playing, football, rugby league through that period. And then, as I said, when I was about 13 or 14, moved back to Adelaide and started playing Aussie Rules.
0: Is it fair to say, and I've got to be careful, but your background, could you explain a little bit about your history of your family, please?
1: Yeah, so, what do you mean?
0: Well, Indigenous family?
1: Oh, yeah. So my father is Aboriginal.
0: Right.
1: My mother's side is Scottish.
0: Oh, right.
1: So yeah, obviously there's a bit of a mixture there, but
0: amazing.
1: Yeah, so yeah, I am as part of you know, I've grown up basically most of my life knowing that I've been Aboriginal, which has been tough at times. Yeah. But I was, you know, I guess it's also made me pretty resilient person as well.
0: When you say tough, could you share a few examples of that?
1: Yeah, so I guess whether it be through sporting or work, certainly see a lot of racism, especially in, you know, when I was a lot younger. Still see it today, but in different forms. You know, non-selections or non-promotions. You know, for I played for the South Australian Boomerangs, which is an state Aboriginal side who travels to Alice Springs. Used to travel to Alice Springs, it's now in Mackay. But you'd go there, and you know, if you're an Aboriginal person, you couldn't get takeaways from the pub, but if you were non-Aboriginal, you could. Or so there's a range of things that have happened, that I've seen and had happen to me and my group of mates
0: along the way
1: that,
0: sorry to hear that, really am. And you're very brave to accept that, and I congratulate you for that. I'm just wouldn't know myself how to even deal with that if that came about for someone in my experience. I've had a problem recently with a trolley girl, but we'll leave it at that. But that's another story. But that aside, there must, I gather from what you said to me on the phone when I first met you, and thank you for taking my call, that there was a good support in South Australia for the Aboriginal community to play rugby league here?
1: Yeah, so back in about 2013, 2014, we commenced what's called Harmony Cup. So it meant that so rather than playing for your local club side, you'd play for your local cultural side. So we had an Aboriginal All-Stars play against the New Zealand All-Stars, which the Aboriginal side won for about 3 years straight. But we actually managed to, both sides managed to have former NRL players participate. So we had David Peachy come and join us for about 3 years.
0: Well, that's good.
1: Did
0: you play with him?
1: Yeah, yeah.
0: He's a fantastic player.
1: Fantastic player, fantastic person.
0: That's even better.
1: And having him, I guess, elevated some of those players to play at a better standard. So having, and again, that wasn't just the Aboriginal side. We had Petro Sivnaseva.
0: Really?
1: Play for
0: For South Australia? For the South Australian Aboriginal side?
1: No, he played for one of the Islander sides.
0: Oh, okay.
1: So we had a New Zealand side and an English side.
0: He's a big man, wasn't he?
1: He was a pretty scary man, to be fair.
0: Did you ever tackle him?
1: No, I made sure when he was on the field, I was off the field at that stage.
0: I would have been in the grandstands right at the back, even thinking about that.
1: Hiding.
0: Oh, he was a big guy, wasn't he?
1: Yep.
0: So David Peachy, he came down. Sorry, you mentioned a few others, sorry.
1: Yeah, so Petro Sivnaseva, we had Mark Guy, not Mark Guy, but a couple of the former St. George players come down for the English side and the South Australian side. So that was pretty well attended by players and ex-NRL players. Mm. Fallen away over the last couple of years. Mm. We've gone down a path of the Harmony Cup being more about club participation rather than cultural, but hoping that we'll get back to that cultural side over the next couple of years.
0: Hope so. I think it's deserving, and there would be plenty of teams that could participate, couldn't there, around Australia, you know, with...
1: Yeah, so we've got a pretty big Aboriginal population through rugby league.
0: Here?
1: Yeah, here in NSA, yeah. And we've got some really good players as well.
0: That's interesting. So you're fortunate enough where your son, what's your son's first name?
1: Mitchell.
0: Mitchell's been selected or to go and play in Penrith, as in the district, which is where we know the Penrith Panthers come from, and we know a little bit about how successful, if you've been watching rugby league, how successful that team has been, and the culture within that club must be amazing. So this must be very exciting for you as a dad to have your son playing there.
1: Yeah, so he was asked to come over and play for one of the local clubs, Blacktown Workers, last year. Unfortunately, they don't have a side this year. So he's now playing for Colleton Colts in the Penrith District. So yeah, it's for me as a parent, and I'm sure both the other guys on the panel can say that. Yeah, you just want the best for your child. So obviously, unfortunately, not being here in Adelaide's not going to work for him if he wants to play NRL. So yeah,
0: You mentioned that. That's interesting because what I'm gathering from that sort of conversation is that the pipeline or the entrance into possibly being an NRL player is not that great from South Australia's point of view.
1: Yeah, so there's we do have our RISE program here in Adelaide,
0: right?
1: For children 16 to 18, who then link up with Victoria through the school schoolboys competition or schoolgirls competition if you're a young girl. But generally by that time they're already playing rep footy, you know, whether it be for Penrith or Parramatta or whoever. So yeah, he went over last year and hopefully. Within the next 6 to 12 months, he'll be playing rep footy, and from there, yeah, who knows what will happen.
0: That's a good story, and I wish you, as his dad and your son, and you've got other sons as well who may have a similar opportunity.
1: I've got a couple of other boys who tell me that they're as good as their brother, but they're a bit younger, so we'll wait and see what happens there.
0: Okay, just from getting youth in South Australia and Adelaide involved in the sport, is it difficult, easy? Does rugby league, in the sense that it's on a bigger stage, help you get people in the door to play?
1: I think it does. During those times, we tend to get more conversation around player involvement. Some of us, I don't know the statistics around whether that corresponds with more registrations. But I do know that over the last 3 to 5 years, the league itself has grown by about 15%, so year on year. So that tells us that as a club and as a league, we are growing. It just obviously takes time for those for that to occur.
0: And of course, the big game in the sense of rugby league this week, and it is a very big game. It's New South Wales v Queensland in the final of the Origin.
1: Yep.
0: I'm a bit concerned with where I'm. I think we might be going for Queensland. Am I right?
1: Yeah, you would be right there. Okay. Yep.
0: So why will they win?
1: Why? Because New South Wales just doesn't understand rugby league. Nah.
0: Is that your answer?
1: No, it's not my answer. You look across the park, Queensland are a very stable side. So Billy obviously has a formula that he has obviously stuck to and has been really well taken by the players.
0: Yeah.
1: Agreed. With Laurie, obviously, we've seen the last couple of games that they just haven't gelled as well as they probably could. And obviously the results have probably proven that. So from a Queensland point of view, I hope it continues. But, you know, from a neutral point of view, we just want to make sure it's a high-quality game.
0: Well, that's fantastic. You've been an excellent guest, Jamie. You've represented rugby league in this state and for your club absolutely brilliantly. I want to wish you all the best for your club and all teams participating within the Eels. You've been very supportive of coming here today and being part of our show, and we appreciate that.
1: No worries at all. Thanks for having us.
0: Any time in the future, if we can organise other people within the sport, other players, whatever, we'll work with that.
1: Sounds good. Look forward to it.
0: Lovely meeting you. And.

0: I just could listen to her for hours, actually. Alanis Morissette's amazing songs, so well crafted and put together. And it's interesting, isn't it? You get a little bit more older and you have a few more experiences, some of those songs really resonate with your own experience. But it's not about that. I just wanted to mention that. But I've got some very capable and talented gentlemen that have joined to join us now in the studio. I had a chat to Andrew Magnusson a couple of days or weeks ago. He was so enthusiastic about this sport, I'll tell you. Radio Racing Cars SA. He's the president. I just get that right.
1: Yep,
0: sorry,
1: correct.
0: Mate. The president. And we've also joining him is a gentleman who has been involved in karting for many years with his family, just not himself and his sons, and Laurie Bowler. Thank you, Laurie, for coming.
2: No problems.
0: Very kind of you, and I'm excited about this segment because there's just so much we can learn, I think, from you guys. You've brought some of the vehicles in, which are amazing. Andrew, if you'd be kind enough just to maybe quickly take us through. You've got a bike there and two amazing-looking racing cars, yeah.
1: Okay. Well, the one on the right is the red one, my right. That's a 1/10 scale nitro car. So it's four-wheel drive, runs a little 0.12 cubic inch motor. Two-stroke diesel, runs on methanol with a bit of nitromethane in it. And this particular car, a few years ago, actually top qualified in the national championships with it in its class with a pull start engine that capable of repair at that stage about probably about 85, 90 k's an hour. And we have the track we ran on at the moment at that time was 240 metres and we'd be doing lap times in 19 to 20 seconds. Mm. So quite quick.
0: Mm.
1: Yeah. The middle one, obviously, is a 1/5 scale super bike. It's that one is the electric, so it runs a small electric motor off of a battery pack, a LiPo battery pack. That will do probably about 100, 120 k an hour if I really peaked it out. I do about a 25 second lap with that bike. Not the fastest. I'm not the fastest. I'm not the most skillful with the bikes, but I absolutely love them. And the one on your right, my left, is the Relalo AK787B, which is an entry-level car that meets all the requirements for racing. But it's quite heavy, but it's very very easy to drive and pretty cheap. You can get them fairly cheap for $400 and you got them, you're out there on the track.
3: And you're in. Yeah. You're sort of out there racing.
1: Yeah.
3: So the club has a great history. It's certainly developed. I believe you started your original days, you were in a car park.
1: Yep, that's correct. Yep. 1970. I didn't personally start it, but in about 1977, the first club in South Australia started.
3: Okay.
1: And they used to race out at Tea Tree Plaza in the car park. And over the years, we've went to many different car parks. We raced at Holden's in the car parks, both at Elizabeth and Woodville. Big W at Cumberland Park, we used to race there. There's also tracks we used to have down at Lonsdale, down on Sullivan's Beach Road. And also at Mount Barker at the Foodland Shopping Centre, they used to have a boarded track. They used to use Western Red Cedar for the boards because it was nice and strong. And if you hit them hard enough, you'd snap through that quite easily. 50 mil thick board, no problem. Yeah.
3: Amazing. So your club is established. Mm-hmm. Whereabouts are you based?
1: We are at Littlehampton. If you go the freeway towards Mount Barker, you turn left instead of right. And as you go into Mount Barker, to Littlehampton, as you cross the old Mount Barker railway line, don't turn right just before the railway line. So we're part of the Nembo Park complex, the sporting complex up there, but we're on the other side of the creek, right next to Littlehampton Bricks.
3: So you've got very good facilities there, I gather, from the point of view of racing.
1: Yep.
3: The track is clearly a high-level competitive track.
1: Yep. Yep. We have a fully bitumised track for asphalt. We have a few sections we can actually change, alter the way we race or the lap shape we can do. We have a driver's stand which is 4 metres off the ground. The track is fairly unique because it's on the side of a hill. So we have about a 1.5 to 2 metre elevation from one side to the other. So the cars, as we got one section, we come down past the pit lane, and it's like, to compare it to a real racetrack, it's like Spa, where they go through Eau Rouge up into the main straight, onto Rimmel Straight. We come through at high speed, absolute full speed, take the right hander, climb the hill, left hander on top, the car gets light, and it can wander across the track, so you've got to be very careful. I've seen some go right across to the fence on the other side, which is about 20 metres away, 30 metres away.
2: I've done that regularly.
3: So, Laurie, you have become a member of the club, but your background and family background, I believe, was around karting.
2: Yes.
3: So what got you thinking that this was a good outlet for your skills and what you can do?
2: Well, my sons both raced karts for about 20 years. And then they obviously got older and had families, and that was sort of the end of that. So I wanted to do something for myself, so I thought, well, I'd start racing RC cars, and I started off with the 10th scale, which were good fun, and then I went to the 8th scale, which were good fun, and then I finally finished up with the 5th scale petrol cars, which are a lot of fun.
3: Now, as a RC driver, you pretty much have to be every part of the possibility of all the little elements that make up becoming a driver, but that includes being a mechanic, possibly also a strategist. Could you help us out?
2: Yeah, so you're right. I regularly strip the car down after it's raced and make sure everything's in good working order. Checking that engines are all okay, any components if I've come off the track that are broken have to be replaced, which is with the Fiscal cars is not often, because they're a billet aluminium, so they're pretty sturdy, but yeah, you have to be all of those things, a mechanic, a strategist, and in my case, because I'm fairly new to this, when we're racing, I'm quite often getting lapped, so I have to be aware of the other faster drivers coming through and that sort of thing as well.
3: And what when you finish at the end of the day, what's been the buzz that you've got from what you're doing?
2: Just enjoying being out there, meeting, made some really great friends through it. We're all in it together. We're all enjoy it as a pastime. So that's you get frustrated with yourself, which I do. But at the end of the day, it's just you know you just

0: geometry is exactly like a real bike. So the wheels act like a centrifuge or centrifugal balance, basically. So the faster you go, the more it wants to stand up, just like a real bike.
1: Okay.
0: So this one obviously has a front disc brake, which is helps to stop it, but also we use regenerative braking in the motor as well, and for the back wheel, so we can actually make the back wheel lock up if we need to.
1: Mm.
0: So, but most of the braking is done on the front, probably about a 60 to 40 split from front to rear. So we can come into a corner at approaching, say, 90 to 100 kilometers per hour, and pull it down to the turning speed at about 40 kilometers per hour within about 1.5 meters. So they're incredibly efficient in the way they work. But it has, obviously, it's got a adjustable rear shocker, so which is a lay down shocker in there. It's got hydraulic front forks, it's got the front brake, it's got steering dampening, it's got adjustments for ride height, it's got adjustments for the amount of dampening you got, leverage, things like that. We can adjust the ride height on the front as well through the front forks. We can adjust the dampening. We change the oils in the dampeners, in the shocks, and we can make them just, yeah, they're incredible to watch, because like when they're leaning over,
1: not
0: at a MotoGP, they lean over to about 30, 35 degrees. We're getting these down to 20
1: on the lean.
0: So there, so. That basically, if I push that like that, that's the lean angle I get. So it's quite incredible. And I'm not the fastest with one of these. The guys who are really quick are about 4 seconds a lap faster than me. So I have fun with it. I usually try and win the king of the wheelie, try to do lots of wheel stands. Yeah,
1: okay.
0: And they do it, and they flip over backwards quite easily. And but they're just incredible fun. Yeah, but a different, completely different technique to driving a car, though. So it's a real balance with them.
1: So if you're going to consider racing a bike,
0: mm-hmm.
1: would you need to spend a lot of time becoming familiar with the bike and you, and you know, working as it together, obviously, so it works properly? I mean, there must be a lot of skill required, or is it practice?
0: If you can drive a car, you could drive a bike.
1: Okay.
0: That's the way that bike works. If you understand the geometry of a bike, then you'll understand how it works. A car, once you turn the steering wheel, it keeps turning. With a bike, if you turn the steering and you hold it, it will fall over. Or if you come off the accelerator, it'll fall over. You've got to keep momentum, and with momentum comes the grip. And the tyres also are critical, because like we also have tyre warmers for these as well.
1: Mm-hmm.
0: So we'll heat the tyres up to about 70 degrees. And then go on the track, and then it's just sticky. It just loves it. Yeah.
1: With the local community, because
0: yep.
1: you're obviously a local club, is it you know, well sought after, this sort of activity on the week? Do a lot of people turn up from the local area, or are you catering for the whole of Adelaide as well?
0: We cater for the on-road racing we do. We're the only track in South Australia. Right, so with that, the track is pretty much open for members. We have a key, it's all fenced off and locked up. And any member can access the track anytime they like. But it's prominent on the side of the hill, so you're driving into Littlehampton, there it is, right on the right-hand side.
1: Right.
0: It's fantastic. So as I said, we've got a fully bituminized, we have undercover pit area with power points all through the whole area, so we can cater up to about 50 drivers. And we have an on-site canteen and automatic lap counting systems and stuff like that. So, yeah.
1: So, Laurie, if we had some of our listeners, we've got a very multicultural station here. We cover 40 different ethnic languages a week in this studio.
0: Yep.
1: At a starting point from your experience, let's change this up a bit. Could I come and try the vehicles out and just get a feel if I've got some sort of skill that might get me more interested?
2: Yes, you could. It's most of the. I don't think the club owns a couple of vehicles, so you could do that. It would just be a matter of contacting the club and organising to come up and have a bit of a come and try at some stage. But
1: right.
2: Yeah, that is certainly an option. Yep.
1: Well, I'll discuss that further with Andrew, because we will promote that for you, and we'd like to help if we could just help you get a new few more. Enthusiasts from our audience, that would be great.
2: And back to your question from before too, we've got members all over Adelaide,
1: right?
2: So they're not just from the hill.

0: locals. Like I live at Golden Grove. There's people all over Adelaide from all areas, so so they come from everywhere.
1: Yeah, well, I'm at West Beach, but we used to have regularly. We used to have people drive from Mount Gambier to race. A long time ago. One of them's passed away now, but they used to travel. Actually, not Mount Gambier, Port Macdonald even further. So they used to come up probably once a month to race. But we also got your Golden Grove, Modbury. Mm. Yeah, so people will travel everywhere, and we also do big events through the year as well. We always have three championships, so one for the electric cars, one for the large scale, and one for the nitro cars. And we'll get people from all over Australia come down, and they absolutely love the track because of the complexity of the turns and the elevation changes, and it's just a really good pleasure to drive on that track.
0: The EP state titles are on in September. That's our next big meeting, and we'll get, 70, 80 entries? And 10, 15, 20 of those will be from Adelaide, so all the rest are from interstate.
1: Yep.
2: That's fantastic.
1: So that's 11th to the 13th of September.
2: Yeah, there have been some Formula One drivers. Unfortunately, some of them may have passed away, but you mentioned Ayrton Senna had a real passion for this sort
1: he
2: of
1: was,
2: thing.
1: Ayrton Senna was a flyer. Okay. He used to, whenever he came to Australia to race, he would get here a week before the race and go flying down at O'Sullivan's Beach or O'Halloran Hill, or even up at Monato, I think he went to a few times as well, with the people from one of the shops here. And he loved it. And Thierry Boutsen was another one who used to do the same thing. So,
2: also, Lewis Hamilton, I believe, has won a national title in one of the categories.
1: In England, yes, in off-road. He was a junior driver there, won in the UK. So there is a very big crossover for this sort of thing, for RC bikes, cars, in learning mechanical skills, learning electrical skills, the STEM... STEM education can really develop by this, because you've got to learn, you've got gear ratios, you've got to calculate, you've got ride heights, you've got to work out the balances of the car, even the bike, they're so complex with the adjustments, your camber angles, caster angles, you've got towing angles, there's everything on a real car that's adjustable is on one of these that's adjustable, differentials, clutches, everything.
2: It's a real learning curve, isn't it? It's a real discipline too, that you've got to focus in what you've got to do and become good at it. I can't see that being bad for anybody.
1: No.
0: Oscar Piastri, who's the current F1 driver, started his racing life racing
2: doing RC
0: cars. He raced at our track, apparently.
1: In Melbourne, and he won a national championship as well. So, there's many who have tried it and love it.
2: Well, it's been excellent to meet both of you. I'm sure we can hopefully invite you in again, particularly when you've got an event coming up. We'd love to give that some coverage. And also, just talking to Laurie, his passion is Formula One as well, and he was kind enough to suggest he could do a bit of support around that at a future stage, and I'm sure we will do that. So thank you for offering that, Laurie.
0: No problem.
2: Hope you've enjoyed listening to the boys. They've come down today. As I said, thanks very much. Very kind of you. Lovely meeting you. And we'll be back very shortly. We're going to still stay in the motorsport world, and we're going to find out more about the Hardy 24-hour reliability trial. It's a famous event in South Australia, I know that much, but we're going to speak to the chairman of that event very shortly. So I hope you're enjoying it. You're listening to Sports Talk. It's coming up to about 18 minutes to 2. It's just great to be with you. I hope you're enjoying the show. A little bit of music, and then we'll be finding out more about the 24-hour reliability trial coming our way this weekend.
3: German Community Services, Ihr Anbieter für persönliche und deutschsprachige Pflegeleistungen im Großraum Adelaide. 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

The arts make Adelaide livable. I'm Ewart Shaw. Join me Fridays at midday for Arts On Air. Meet the people who are doing the heavy lifting. 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It will be fun, I promise you.

0: That's James Blundell. Wow, nice song, that one. I think it's called Weary of the World. Interesting. Okay, next up, we've got a guest in today. Well, our third guest, and we're excited to have our guest in, of course. And Shane Derner is the chairman of the Australian Ultimate Reliability Test, or the Hardy 24-Hour Reliability Trial, which is happening next weekend. I'll try and be more reliable to you shortly, Shane, but tell us a little bit about the history. This is quite an amazing event.
1: Yeah, it's obviously we're now into our 102nd year, so we are the longest running, continuously running motorcycle event in Australia. And we've sort of run every year other than after World War II and into the Depression, and then of course COVID got us for a year, but yeah, we've been going for a long time.
0: So the event is 24 hours, obviously. Can you tell us a bit about the sponsor? Have they been with you a long time?
1: Yeah, so they came on in 2020, and then of course the event didn't happen, but they stuck with us and have continued through and continue to grow with us. Which means that we can, we've been able to buy better timing equipment. So now we've got every section timed to the second or 100th of a second. So we've sort of, with their assistance, and our other sponsors, this is certainly a major investment.
0: Could you tell us, or tell me too, what a reliability trial is?
1: Yeah, so a reliability trial is that you're in charge of your own bike. You need to make sure that it's reliable, obviously, and if you have something wrong, you got to fix it, and you need to have those tools and those spare parts on you, and especially with a 24-hour trial, we'll have safety checks around the lap, each lap, a number of them sometimes, and so your bike has to have working headlight, high and low, brake light, tail light, and a horn to continue, and mirrors.
0: Mm. Who competes in the event?
1: Basically, as long as you've got a road licence and a Motorcycling Australia competition licence, anyone's entitled to. It's a sort of a bit of a niche style of event. We're the only place in Australia that runs it, the only state. We sort of ventured, this became a sport years ago, and it's just sort of stuck. And there's a big following, not just for our event, but for the six-round series.
0: So if the entrant or the rider, and just tell me, is there sidecars available in this area?
1: Yep. So there are. We've got, I think, about 32 sidecars this year. And, and I think the total number is about 170 bikes all up. So, yeah, so 32 of those are sidecars.
0: And it's 24 hours. So does that mean I get a bit of time off to have a sleep if I'm in the race?
1: Yeah. Well, you don't really want to sleep because it's pretty hard to get going again. But no, you have during the lap, you'll have two refuel spots and you'll come into a control early often. So you get a bit of a break. And then after lap one, you'll have a 44-minute dinner break. Lap two, you have a 20-minute break, and lap three is a 44-minute breakfast break. So you do get a chance to have a bit of a rest.
0: Now, Andrew from Remote Control Cars is also a former biker. Yep. Andrew, what's your experience around this event?
2: Well, my brother used to race motocross as a junior, and because of that, I used to follow it around. But we used to go out back when it was the News 24-Hour Reliability Trial. And we used to go out and man some of, with the club we were with, we used to man some of the checkpoints and things like that. So a background in motocross from my family, because that's what got me into motorsport full stop. I blame them for that. My brother, when he was 3 years old, all he wanted was a motorbike. So, yeah, we never competed in the 24-hour, but we were usually, when we were racing, we were part of the club, we were doing checkpoints for it.
0: Yep. Very good. So you were a volunteer.
2: Mm.
0: Yeah, well done. Shane, your experience in this event, you're the chairman now, and that's obviously a very important role, but how many times have you competed yourself?
1: I think I've started about 26, and I've had three times I haven't finished. I have three DNFs out of that time, just had a couple of years off here and there where I've had other injuries or whatever, and leading up to other events.
0: Are you still active in the sport?
1: I rode because we had the 100th anniversary, my son has gotten into it. So I sort of rode that event because I've ridden so many times and been fortunate enough to have won the event a number of times. So
0: you've won the event?
1: Yeah.
0: Oh, congratulate. I didn't realise. When was that?
1: Well, first one was in 93. Then I had three from 94 to 97. 99 I won, and then I had five from 2000.
0: So how many is that altogether?
1: 10 all up. Yeah.
0: Is that the best record of anyone that's ever been in the race?
1: Yeah, it is, yep.
0: That's fantastic. Well, congratulations. I had no idea. So that's really exciting to have you as a previous winner here. And so you'd, being the chairman, you'd probably know exactly what's going on out there.
1: Yeah, for sure. Yeah. Yep, definitely.
0: Safety important for you as the chairman?
1: Yeah, 100%. And that's why, you know, our bikes have to be road legal because, you know, all those things, if your bike isn't reliable and safe, then you're not going to be safe. But, you know, by giving the riders brakes, you know, we're sort of looking after their well-being. And as Andrew said, there's controls around the lap. So we do four laps of basically a bit under 6 hours in total. And you'll have 12 different sections. So you've got 24 different groups of people, or 25 with main, so they all cheer you on, and so that morale is there.
2: A question I've got for it.
0: Yeah.
2: How long is a lap? How many kilometres?
1: So this year it's just under 200 kilometres, yeah.
2: Per lap?
1: Yeah, per lap. Yeah.
0: And how many laps?
1: Four.
0: Four. So yep. 800 kilometres
1: yep.
0: in 24 hours.
2: Makes the Isle of Man look small.
1: Yeah,
0: that's tough. I mean, yeah. That's you know, when I even contemplate that, that's amazing riding, isn't it?
1: Yeah, for sure. And yeah, we'll ride on a road out of the main control, and then we'll do a through a paddock. You know, so farmers open up their land to allow us in. So we'll race through their property, and that's all marked out. And then you know you'll do another road section to link up to the next property, and so on. So it's not all racing, but it's still trail, and you're still timed.
0: And on Saturday, what time do you actually start your race?
1: Yeah, so the first bike will leave at 1 minute past 11, and then they're due back on the Sunday at, you know, 11:01 as well.
0: Right, so it's that 24-hour period, wow.
1: Yep.
0: And from a local community point of view, or just from an Adelaide point of view, are you hopeful of people coming up to support the event?
1: Yeah, for sure. We always get good crowds, and they're really well-behaved, which is great. We've got four spectator sections per lap, so they're on the spectator map, which is part of the program. So you can go out and have a look at those four sections and really enjoy the day.
0: And Shane, just to finish off, we're unfortunately running out of time this afternoon. It's 5 minutes to two, the German program coming in shortly. But just from a volunteer point of view, obviously this event would not even have a chance if it wasn't for people to volunteer.
1: Yeah, for sure. You know, we've got nearly 20 on our committee. But then, as Andrew said, you know, all the controls are manned by volunteers. So, you know, they're a massive part of the event. So, them and the people that are helping out, bike pickup and all those sort of roles, that we get massive support.
0: Well, thank you, Shane. That's really good of you to come in and share that information. Nice to meet you. And we obviously wish all the riders a very safe event. You know, hopefully the weather will be good too for you.
1: Yep.
0: What is it, any possibility of what it's looking like at this stage?
1: Well, luckily it was 9 mil they were forecasting yesterday for Saturday, but now they've dropped it back to 5, so hopefully it's a nice clear day. The track is pretty wet, so we probably don't need too much more water.
0: Well done. Thanks again. I'd like you to help us with giving us an idea of the results, if you would, and also if you could help us at some point, if one of the riders locally that you obviously know most of them would like to come down and with you, just to give us a bit more of a hands-on experience of what that race, we'd love you to do that.
1: Yep, for sure. We'll come and have another chat.
0: And thanks, Andrew, for your support in asking some questions there. Very helpful.
2: No problem.
0: Well done, mate.
2: No, thank you.
0: Very good. I'm glad that you suggested it. It was a good suggestion. Hope you've enjoyed the show. It's great to be on air here at 5EBIFM. We just, again, wow, what a show. So many interesting guests and such, hopefully, interesting information. The German program coming up shortly. I hope you're looking forward to that. I look forward to seeing you next week here on the show. We've got some great sports coming next week. Got wheelchair basketball. I've got a young girl that plays for Australia. She's a local. She's going to join us, that's for sure. And also Rugby Union have been kind enough to want to be a regular supporter of this show. So I just want to thank them for that. And I look forward to working with them a bit more closely as we progress. Have a great afternoon and stay well and look after yourself. When the going gets tough.

0: use the buzzword wedding.
1: Yeah.
0: And see how much cheaper you can get it all done.
1: Oh, absolutely.
0: I reckon you could almost have a really good wedding for the price of a 21st if you just didn't say it's a wedding.
1: Yeah.
2: Yeah, possibly.
1: Yeah, you're right. That's why we're doing it our way.
0: The wedding is the buzzword. As soon as you say wedding, all the cash tills start ringing.
1: Absolutely.
2: It occurs to me there could be a different niche market here. Why not have a package where it's the wedding and divorce package?
1: Hey, now we're talking.
2: So
1: they were talking about a 10-year limit on wedding, on marriage.
2: So. If they give you this guarantee, if you divorce, say, a 2-year mark, it's prorated, right?
1: Yeah,
2: you might get 5% back. You divorce at the 5-year mark, you get maybe 10% back, and then it sort of prorates down.
1: Ah.
2: So this is, what do you think?
1: I like that. It's like being an employee in a firm. Like
2: it can actually, on the downside, it can work as a disincentive to stay together because I think, I might cash in. But that's why it's prorated and it's a low amount. But
0: Before we move on from this topic, there is a sinister side to this too, might say. And it's, I'm not going to say bride. But typically it would more or less be the bride.
1: Yes.
0: But a member of the couple that just wants the wedding.
1: Ah, right. Right. Yes.
0: And it exists, let me tell you.
1: And that's that pressure.
0: The dream day.
1: Yeah.
0: I think we've spoken about this on this show before.
1: We have.
0: But it's that idea of I'm entitled to have my one day of being the star.
1: My wedding. I get that.
2: Yeah.
0: And everything else is beholden to me having that day and me having my day as the groom or the bride under the spotlight.
1: Yeah.
0: And everything else is a secondary priority to that.
1: Yes.
2: Sure.
0: And I think that's a pretty dangerous terrain to be in.
1: Oh, yeah.
0: Because I've heard of some very short-lived weddings.
1: Yes, really?
0: Very, very short-lived.
1: Marriages.
0: Oh, and weddings, I should say. Well, weddings that haven't quite been completed.
1: Oh, dear. Really?
0: Yes.
1: Yes. Quite another topic. We've got to cover that one.
2: Yes. We're missing a bridegroom. Yeah. What's going on?
1: Indeed. He had a runner. He cashed in before we got married.
0: Oh, there's been some roller coaster nights.
1: Oh, yes. I've been
0: groom speeches that have been rather...
2: too revealing.
0: Yes.
1: Too revealing.
0: Yes.
1: Too much detail.
0: Yep.
1: All the old ball on the ball. Fight on the dance floor. I've had plenty of those as a DJ. Right, time to go. One family hates the other and you're trying to bring them together. Nah, it's not going to work.
0: Weddings are the most toxic breeding ground for that.
1: Absolutely.
2: Is that right?
0: Never try and unite a family at a wedding.
2: Boy, we've really bagged weddings, I think.
1: It's like the Blues Brothers. Bring down the cage. And everyone starts fighting. Oh, dear.
0: Well, we should move on. From weddings to aliens.
1: Aliens.
0: That's where we're going next. Here on Breakfast Without Borders.
1: Looking forward to it.
0: Don't touch those dials.
1: Yep.